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1: Oh, bye.

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1: Look at that herd of buffalo. They're ready.
0: Everything's living the Great Spirit's way, in harmony.
1: He'll be here soon.
0: The true white brother's coming home. Remember what the Great Spirit said? If we did what we were supposed to do and lived according to the plan, white brother would finish his work in the East and come back to us.
1: It'll be nice to have the family together again.
2: Buenos dias, amigo.
0: Hello, you must be the true white brother.
2: Sure, you must be the Indians.
0: Yes.
2: Welcome home. Welcome to New Spain. This is your new father, Father Corona.
3: Down on your knees now. Do you recognize what I'm holding over your heads, lads?
0: It's a cross, the symbol of the quartering of the universe into active and passive principles.
3: God have mercy on their heathen souls.
2: What the father means is, what is the cross made of? Gold. Have you got any?
0: No.
2: What about the seven cities of gold? Phoenix, Tucson, Las Vegas?
1: This is gold.
2: What's that?
0: Corn.
4: Hey, corn! Now we can make tortillas!
5: We've been waiting for this for hundreds of years.
2: So this is all you got?
0: Yes, but aren't you the true white brother who's supposed to come and live with us in peace?
2: Sure. Therefore, I claim this rich verdant of pasture land in the name of the Empire of Spain.
3: Hey, Capitano, the rain, she's a stopping to fall. And the corn, she's all dead.
2: Shut up, Vespucci. I claim this stinking desert in the name of the Empire of Spain forever. Let's go.
6: God bless Vespucci land.
3: Oh, by the way, Domini, you're all Catholics now. God bless you.
2: Come on, and Father. Nobody in their right minds would live in this stinking desert.
7: Come on, Cisco.
8: Boy, I'm tired of pushing west. How long ago we leave Goshen?
9: About 2 hours ago. Ain't we ever gonna stop?
10: Quiet down, old boys. Wagon boss.
11: My fellow settlers.
12: Hold it down.
11: We stand here at the edge of civilization, on the banks of the Mississippi River, looking west at our destiny. What may appear to the faint-hearted as a limitless expanse of God-forsaken wilderness is in reality a golden opportunity for humble, God-fearing people like ourselves and our families and our children and the generations are coming to carve a new life out of the American Indian.
0: Welcome, white brother.
11: Engines! Pull the wagons up into a circle!
0: We always do that.
13: We get better reception that way. Do you mind if I put this antenna up on yonder peak?
0: That's our sacred mountain.
13: This is our sacred antenna. It's shaped like a cross, made out of aluminum. Got any aluminum?
0: We've still got some corn left.
14: Hey, corn! Now we can make whiskey!
15: We've been waiting hundreds of years for this.
16: We just invented a Tom Collins.
13: Here, Engine, you want some fire water?
0: No. We were warned by our elders not to drink anything that would make us weak or silly.
17: Put it in their well.
0: That's not a well. It's the eye of the Holy Serpent Mound on which you're standing.
13: It's a butte.
0: No, it's a mound.
13: And right purty, too. Can you move it?
0: But why?
13: Railroad's coming through. Right now.
8: Hey, what we stopping for?
9: We in Goshen yet?
14: Can't go no further. This here's engine territory.
11: Well then, it's treaty time!

0: My fellow Redskins, speaking for the great white father in Washington and all the American people, let me say we respect you savages for your native ability to instantly adapt and survive in whatever godforsaken wilderness we move you to. Out there, sign here.
1: They did it! Hey. Yeah! Yeah!
2: No reason to complain. It's not so bad out there. We still have our people and our ceremonies and the sun, moon, and stars and the sand and the black stuff coming out of the ground.
3: Black stuff coming out of the ground?
4: Civilization! Oh!
2: Nice out here in the desert. No rain, no crops, no white brother.
5: All out for Fort Stinking Desert. Last Indian reservation for 2,000 miles. You got 15 minutes, folks. Get them while you can.
3: Get the senator back in the bus.
6: God for Daniel, pesky Redskins. Which way's Goshen?
0: Howdy there, colorful replica of America's past. When is the exciting in its primitive splendor snake dance going to take place?
7: It's usually in August, but with all our children off in Indian school, there's no one left to do the ceremonies.
8: Hiya, Pop.
9: I'm home.

Thank you, ladies and gentlemen. We'd like to dedicate this next number from the group and I, especially to you. Thank you. Thank you very much. And we also would like to dedicate this to the stars of the show, the Stones, because had it not been for them. Thank you. Had it not been for them, you wouldn't have heard B.B. King. Thank you. The next number I ask you, please, if you will, don't pay much attention to the way I sound trying to sing it, nor the orchestration, nor Lucille. But if you will, please, ladies and gentlemen, if you'll just try and pick up on the lyric in this song, because this lyric, I think, can tell you more than I ever could trying to stand up and talk to you. And the title of this one is Please Accept My Love. Thank you. Thank you very much.

what is fair will always will go. Well, now the rooster told a hen, I want to go crow. The north felt the road bell gone, can't live in the shack no more. Oh, yeah. Miss Pelton, the road bell.

0: when we left our story last time, things were in terrible shape. Some of the nation's smartest geniuses were turning into complete idiots.
1: Professor, the public would like to know, what is your theory of ion imbalance in solid-state particles?
2: Don't bother me now. I'm watching the reruns of Pete and Gladys.
1: But, Professor, that's the commercial that's on now.
2: Yes, I know. That's the part I like best.
0: Within a period of weeks, America's intelligence level sank 14 points, the lowest level since Three Itty Fishes. In Washington, there was near panic.
3: Dr. Flegel, we must have a meeting of the nation's remaining eggheads. Will you attend and act as chairman?
4: I can't.
3: Why not?
4: Mama won't let me cross the street.
0: In desperation, the government sent for Bullwinkle J. Moose.
5: And his pal Rocky.
0: Oh, yes, of course. Meanwhile, a few miles behind them...
6: Boris, darling, they got away.
7: I think maybe I've been working too hard, Natasha. I need a vacation.
8: What was that?
7: What was that?
8: I heard you bad enough.
6: Boris, that voice, where is it coming from?
7: My two-way wrist television.
6: A two-way wrist television?
7: I'll show that dick, Tracy.
6: Amazing.
7: Not so amazing. Everybody has one.
6: A two-way television?
7: A two-way wrist.
8: So, you want the vacation, eh, bad enough?
6: Boris, that is the voice of fearless leader.
7: You were expecting maybe Alan Font?
8: I may be able to arrange a permanent vacation for you, Badenoff.
7: Just kidding, fearless leader, old body boy, baby doll. You know me?
8: Unfortunately, yes.
7: Ha ha, that's funny. Funny.
8: It wasn't supposed to be.
7: Oh.
8: Now that you have failed on your own, you will put into effect Plan X.
7: Plan X? Oh, no. No.
8: It's an order.
7: Plan X it is.
8: Signing off. Auf Wiedersehen.
7: You said it. You know, Natasha, fearless leader is a lying, cheating, double-crossing, vicious, no-good killer. But someday he'll go too far.
0: Meanwhile, as our heroes paused briefly at McKeesport, PA, a mysterious airplane flew above their train, then suddenly plunged directly at their railroad car.
5: Bullwinkle, that plane! It's gonna hit us!
9: Just because we took the train?
0: But at that moment, the plane dropped a large cylindrical object and zoomed upward.
9: Land the links! Now what?
5: That must be a bomb! This is the end, Bullwinkle!
9: According to my watch, we still got 1 minute and 5 seconds!
0: And so it seemed, for a parachute suddenly popped up from the object, and as it floated down, our heroes heard a familiar voice.
2: Avast and belay, pipe the quartermaster and luff the dinghy.
5: Bullwinkle, that's Captain Peach Fuzz!
9: He sure looks different.
5: No, he's inside that escape pod!
0: And it was true! Outstepped backwards, of course, Captain Peter Wrongway Peach Fuzz!
2: Rocky, Bullwinkle, where are you?
5: Right behind you, Captain!
2: Oh, don't ever sneak up on me like that.
5: How come this sudden visit, Captain?
9: Yeah, and why the pod?
2: Too many starches, I guess. Oh, the pod! Well, I just had to see you.
9: About what?
2: Well, it's all in this memo.
5: What memo?
2: Oh, wouldn't you know it? I must have left the memo with the pilot.
5: Oh, boy.
2: No, that can't be. I was the pilot.
9: You were?
2: Yes. I wonder what happened to the plane after I bailed out.
9: Hey, I think I know.
2: What?
9: It traveled in a big loop.
5: Yeah?
9: And right now, it's coming down on our head.
0: Yes, sir. There it comes now. No, and... Oh, good heavens. Well, don't miss our next episode, 3 to go, or crash on delivery.

0: a peppermint twist for real in a black sack dress with 9-inch heels. And then the dude with a blue mohawk comes in serious leather. And all of the home, and all of the rest of home. And the dude, and all of the rest of home, for which to wax a member of partially indeterminate biochemical degradation, seek the path. Besides the yellow nozzle of their foaming nocturnal parametric digital hallway interface geothermal terpsichorean le injectamenta.
1: Le what?
0: Baby, in serious leather.

0: of Studio 54 to Twist and Rook. 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Yes, yes. Or wee-wee, as you say in your language. 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
1: Or maybe it's you.
0: And you don't even know it.

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You can't sleep. What's the matter? The blues has got you. 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What's the matter? The blues got you. Want to talk to you. 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

0: everyone's going to do the airplane.
1: Thank you.
0: There. Are you? I'm kind of interested. Are you related anyway to the industry that, in that way? Airlines? I don't want to ask you to cop out, but I just for my own sake want to. Crazy, good. Okay. He wants to do a bit talking about John Graham. I don't know if you remember this guy. He blew up a plane with 40 people and his mother. And for this, the state sent him to the gas chamber, proving actually the American people are losing their sense of humor. Because when you think about it, just for a minute, anybody who blows up a plane with 40 people and their mother can't be all bad. You know, the guy's like got a little thing going there. You know? Well, back to that day. They sent him away to try to get a lawyer. They couldn't get Otto Kruger or Sidney Blackmire. So, anyway, back to the day at the airport.
2: United Airlines, Beijing, Platform A. Will a Sylvia Green report to the United Airlines flight desk? Grand Concourse now loading gate 31 for Hawaii and the Philippines. Will a Sylvia Green report to the United Airlines information desk or ticket counter? Sylvia Green.
0: Hurry up, Mom. We're going to miss the plane. Come on, Mom. Hurry up. Hurry up now. Come on. You can walk. I don't want those lies again. Come on now. Come on.
3: I don't know why you want me to fly all of a sudden. I don't know. I don't know. I'm going to get claustrophobia closed in up there.
0: Don't worry, Mom. You're going to get a lot of air. Okay. Hurry up. Hurry up. Throw that cane away. It's in your mind. All right. Get stand there. Listen, cool it. I got a game for you to play before you get on the plane.
3: Games? I love games.
0: You'll love this. It's wild. Come here. Let's go fill out the policy. Just right there. Okay. Okay, good. Now, listen, Laura. I got a present for you, and I don't want you to open this up till you get halfway across, right? That's all you're going to get. All right, I'll put it in your pocketbook.
3: I love presents.
0: Yeah, you'll love this. Okay.
3: It's a music box.
0: Yeah, you'll get a good sound out of it, huh? Plays Mein Steak LaBelle's and Hot Nuts. I used to work in Chicago and Strawberry Roan and all the other Dwight Fisk rejects. On that part, I want to do Either Way with Sturgeon. We'll do it just once, then we'll see if we'll get a demo on it. All right. Now. Okay, Ma, listen. You have a good trip. And don't talk to anybody on that plane. And now the takeoff.
2: Ma, see you around, Ma. If you believe. First stop, Armageddon.
4: Good evening. My name is Gerda Stevenson. We're cruising at 450 miles an hour at 1,600 feet above sea level. Your captain is Captain Armstrong, and your co-pilot is Mr. Noxton. If the passengers would like to look over the left wing of the plane is the lovely island of Catalina, and to the right, Guam. Well, the ever-changing world. Now, we've got a wonderful trip in store for everyone, and if the passengers want any chiclets, like we're out. But I think there's a jelly donut. No, I ate that. There's some Greek cheese that George left. No, I don't know. Anyway, please share the magazine. We've got two Arizona highways and one Argosy. Now to the controls with your co-pilot and your captain.

0: I don't know, man. I'm so juiced at Airport Bar. That guy can make a martini out of my nut, man. I'm really juiced, baby. Yeah, it's a good high. It sure is. Hey, what? Hey, look. We gotta know where we are. Boy, you're really a bug, man. Just enjoy the high, baby. That's all. But, like, we gotta know, you know. Look, man, like, why do we gotta know? Like, that's the scene, man. Everybody's gotta know. They're lucky they get anywhere for $79, man. That's really a scam, you know. Hey, what? Hey, I don't like to bug you, but what's that thing you're always grabbing and moving there? That moves the wings and the elevates and depresses. You're putting me on. No, man, that's really the scene. That's where it happens. Is that wild? Where the hell did you pick up on that? Smiling Jack. Yeah, that chicken, he got a goiter from eating the buttons, you know. That's wild. Can I touch it? No, man, you really ruined things. Man. You're not mechanically inclined, and that's cool. Yeah. Just goof there. There's some more Jim Beam in the glove compartment there. Nah, man. Oh, boy. What's happened? Did you boil the stewardess yet? No, man. She's really a drag, that chick. What was that? The back end of the plane just blew up. Hey, man, 17 people just fell out. Cool it. Is this weird? There goes 20 more. Are we going to get yelled at? Oh, Mazel, I had a happiness trip. Is that a bit? What the hell? Don't panic now. What thought we were going to do? Look, you don't say anything, I don't say anything. It's our word against theirs. What's the matter with you, nut you? There's 20 people left. Let's dump them. You're really insane. You can't do a thing like that, you monster. They're awake. I don't know what the hell... Hey, I got an idea. What? You remember that guy in the second seat over the aisle? The guy right in front of the wing. The guy was coming on, and he knew a lot about planes, and he was dropping a lot of big words like wing and propeller and all that stuff. Yeah? Why don't you ask him? Well, man, like, I don't like to ask anybody for anything, you know. It's, you know, they get indebted to people, you know. Well, ask him for me, man. I want to make it home once more. Well, I don't know, you know. Then they're always on your neck for favors, you know. But, like, yeah, all right. Switch on the intercom. My name is Stewardess Stevenson. Will you shut up with that, you nitwit? Everybody knows your name, moron. And stay out of the icebox. And get that guy up here with the wing seat who knows all about the planes, and hurry up. Sir, would you help us out? They're cranky. Some people fell out of the plane. I don't know what the hell is going on. I can live in an apartment 10 years. I don't know my next-door neighbor, you know. Come on, help us out, will you, please? I'll give you half a cheese sandwich. Come on. I hate to bug you. Will you? I certainly will. I'll help anyone who's in peril. What a drag. Sir, we're in a lot of trouble. Oh, really? I would say you're in a little trouble if I fell out of the plane. Yes, it was a beautiful statement. You're in trouble. It's very profound. Well, what'll we do? Look, Famira. First of all, like, are you going to duke me in on the insurance bread? Well, yeah, I'll swing anyway. Like, okay, give me 10 in front. We haven't got. Oh, the watch. Give me that watch. Okay, I'll take it. All right. What's the bid?
1: Well, it's obvious that you've stripped the plane of everything now. There's about 30 people left out there. You're going to have to ask for volunteers.
0: To what? What the hell are you smoking? What the hell's the matter with you? How are you going to go out and ask people to jump out of a plane? I can't ask people to do a thing like that. Let me ask them. I know how to talk to people.
1: Solid. Be my guest, ma'am. Good evening, everyone. I've got a surprise. I know that you people have been satiated with many motion pictures where the captain and the co-pilot and the crew usually jump out to save the passengers. Well, like, it's not happening.
0: I don't want to bug anybody, but it's time to split. Come on, anybody. Anybody. Come on, now. How about you, the old railroad man? You, the old railroad man. Yeah, you. Please, no, I just got my watch. No. All right, with those Gene Lockhart bits, shut up and sit down. Hey, what? The six-year-old kid. Yeah, that jlubby ruined a man's room with a crayon. Is he sleeping? Yeah, that's cooler. Okay. Watch out for the Japanese bird because she's got eyes for him. Sonny! Sonny, wake up. Wake up now. Wake up, wake up.
2: Where's my mommy? Where's mommy?
0: Right out that door, right? See, for you. Yep. Non-scheduled airline. Slick airways.

song. I generally like to include at least one or two love songs in the evening's program, partly perhaps to convince people that even at the Harvard University Graduate School, that hotbed of celibacy that I used to call home, we did have our moments. This one is a tender ballad entitled simply, I Hold Your Hand in Mine.

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Well, sir, I replied, that's my old stomping ground. Yeah, he said he'd hung out there on the Ripley before he left a girl named Dixie. And it for years now,

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And as I said that, he just slipped away, but left me thinking till this very day that Dixie's darling was the dead.

0: Hi, this is the police department. Yes, well, I called twice before, and I just wondered if my mother was there because she said she was in the van. And
1: I understand. No, wait.
0: My mother's
1: what are you
0: not.
1: Doing? What do you think this is?

Hi. And she says, hi there. And I stumble to the breakfast table. The kids are going off to school. Bye there. And she reaches out, takes my hand, squeezes it and says, how you feeling, honey?

Good afternoon, WBCQ listeners. This is Peter Wirth. I am the producer of Juliet's Wild Kingdom. Juliet looked kind of scraggly last week when she was in the studio, so I gave her a well-deserved vacation. Well, I didn't actually give it to her. She sort of buggered off on me and left me at the controls. So what does Peter Wirth have in plan for today's show? Well, tell you what, I collect cover versions of songs. That's right, cover versions. Songs that you know, but not by the people who are normally associated with doing them. And up first we have a really cool song, which has set the tone for the show. This is Do Y'all Think I'm Sexy? Nope, it's not Rod Stewart, it's the Revolting Cocks on Juliet's Wild Kingdom.

Nope, that was not Rod Stewart. Definitely not Rod Stewart. That was the Revolting Cox here on Juliet's Wild Kingdom. I am Peter Wirth once again, sitting in for the vacationing Juliet. Nobody is innocent when we play cover versions.

Oh, wait for it. Nope, that was not Tim Tron. That was actually part of the song. Somebody's doing a cover version of Tim Tron. Go figure. Anyway, so far you've heard two fairly lame songs done in rockin' versions. Now up next we got a normally lame guy doing a lame version of a rockin' song, if you understand that. Let's see if you can figure out who it is and what the song was before he sort of abused it.

You probably picked the song out correctly as being Crazy Train, an Ozzy Osbourne song. The singer may have been a little bit tougher. That was, believe it or not, Pat Boone. Yes, Pat Boone put out a heavy metal album a few years ago and shocked most of his listeners. Anyway, this is Peter Wirth sitting in for Juliet, who is on vacation, and this is Juliet's Wild Kingdom.

0: yes, the squirrels having a little bit of fun with a couple of classic songs. This is Peter Wirth. I am sitting in for Juliet. I am the show's producer normally, but Juliet is on vacation this week, much deserved, of course. And we are definitely looking for some feedback on the shows, whether you like them or not. Basically, whether we're stars or we suck, one or the other. Our email address here at Juliet's Wild Kingdom is julietswildkingdom@hotmail.com.
1: 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That's ACE, P.O. 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

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This is Peter Wirth once again sitting in for the vacationing Juliet on Juliet's Wild Kingdom, conveniently located at julietswildkingdom@hotmail.com. And judging by the clock on the wall, I seem to only have a few minutes left in the show, so I've dug out one more song. This is an old Paul Anka song, and sticking with the theme of cover versions, it is definitely not being done by Paul Anka, and it's not being done by any of the regular people you normally hear the song being sung by. This is a slightly different version. Okay, fine. It's a very different version of the song than what you're used to hearing. This is a East German punk rock singer. Well, she's a former East German punk rock singer. She now lives in California. And her name is Nina Hagen. And this version is being sung in English and German. I

0: I'll say please.
1: Take my
0: case, which I'm certain

L.I. did say it was a very different version of the song. My time is up here on Juliet's Wild Kingdom, and Juliet will be back next week, and I'll be back on my side of the microphone as the producer of this show. This is Peter Wirth. Have a good week, everybody. I just thought of something. Even our theme song is a cover version. Catch me later.

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It's shaped like an eye, like a big eye. 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

0: 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Then you need wheels. 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And you gotta have your own music to run to ride your go-kart. 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Old Weird Harold took his from the Lone Ranger. And Crying Charlie took his from the Green Hornet. We had about 3 million kids all racing with their own music. And so the cops heard about our stealing because the mothers reported, "There are kids out here stealing our baby coach wheels. Every morning we put our children into the baby coaches, push them, the coaches don't move. Children look up and say, 'Why me?'" So we had to hide them. And we waited 2 days for the heat to blow over. And we brought them out Saturday morning, Go-Kart Championship of America. And we're out there, all of us, full force, 300 kids out there. And we're warming up our go-karts at the top of the hill. We had a race on Dead Man's Hill. It was called Dead Man's Hill because it went straight down for about a quarter of a mile, and then it emptied out onto a freeway. Henceforth the name Dead Man's Hill. And we had everything. We had guys that would make pit stops and everything. If your wheel came off, guys would grab it and put it back on it to have a two-hour pit stop. You know, because it takes a long time to hammer out the nail, straighten it back out, and then put it back in with a rock. You know, you can do it with a nail and a hammer, a real straight one, but you can't do it with a rock. Good. And we had a fireman. Little kid, 3 years old, used to follow us running down the hill. Had a cup of water in his hand. Whenever you went bad, he hit you in the face with, "Beesh," you know, and put you out, run back up. He was fast. So now we got the Go-Kart Championship of America, and we're all warming up. I'm warming up my go-kart. Hadn't even gotten out of first gear yet. Old Weird Harold's warming up his Rolls Royce. His sounds like this. And his old Crying Charlie. And the kid came out with his father's underwear. He took black shoe polish, made some squares on him, and he weighed them. They're off! We're going down the hill. And I'm winning by 6 inches. Right behind me is old Weird Harold. And he's gaining on me. It's almost like a four-way tie for first place. Old Weird Harold shot past me. Gotta catch up with him. Reached into my pocket, pulled out my trusty can of 3-in-1 oil. Zoomed ahead. One of the kids went off to the side in action. Boosh, right in the face. Got him. And I look about 20 feet from the bottom of the hill and I see 900 cop cars waiting. I went to my emergency brake, which is a piece of wood. Push it forward, it'll stop you if you're going about 1 mile every 5 weeks. No good. Put my legs down. I gotta stop. The cops are gonna lock us up. No, don't. We smashed up 900 5-6-year-old kids on the ground crying. Oh, no, the cops are beautiful. Gonna scare us to death. Pull the guns out. We'll shoot them down right here. Kill all of them, boy. Crying Charlie broke. The cops pulled out the cuffs, put the handcuffs on us, and it backfired on them because her wrists were so skinny that as soon as we put our arms down, they fell off.
1: Hey, missus, the things fell off of us, but we wasn't trying to run away or nothing. We was just standing right here. Honest, don't shoot us down or nothing, but they fell off of us because the wrists, and so they thigh cuffed us together, and that's the way we went to jail.

0: Hollywood. It's time now for...
1: Johnny Dollar.
2: I have your party in Hartford, Connecticut now, Mr. Dollar.
1: Oh, thanks.
2: Just a moment, please.
3: Hello, McCracken, Universal Adjustment Bureau.
1: Hi, Pat.
3: Johnny, are you still in La Jolla? Didn't you get my telegram?
1: Sure did, and I'm getting ready to leave for South Bend right now. In the company of a beautiful, charming, lovely...
3: Now, look, son, your vacation is over.
1: Charming, lovely girl named Vonnie Lamar.
3: Okay, okay. Now, will you... What?
1: That's right. Thomas Renee Lamar's daughter.
3: Does she know her father has died?
1: Telegram for her arrived at the same time I received yours.
3: You didn't show her my wire.
1: No. She doesn't know yet that you think it might be murder.
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1: Yours truly, Johnny Dollar. 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Attention, Mr. Patrick McCracken. Following is an accounting of expenditures during my investigation of the Lamar matter. Or was it murder? Expense account item one. I'm calling it item one, Pat, because it's really the first tab on the Lamar case. Previous expenses here in La Jolla were charged against the Jolly Roger case. Expenses for the vacation you promised me and have now so rudely interrupted. Item one, $9.60 for that long-distance call to Pat McCracken in Hartford.
3: Now, what under the sun is Vonnie Lamar doing in La Jolla?
1: Vacation? Same as I was trying to take. Now, tell me something, Pat. Has a claim already been filed on Lamar's $1.5 million policy?
3: No claim has been filed.
1: Well, then how'd you know about his death so quickly?
3: Luck, pure and simple. Insurance company is Tri-Mutual. Big office in Chicago, headed up by Lawrence Comstock.
1: Oh, sure. Known him for years. Good man.
3: Well, he's written all of Lamar's policies himself. He got to know the old man pretty well.
1: Uh-huh.
3: Personal friends, you know. Weekend golf together, same clubs, and both nuts about two-handed pinochle.
1: So?
3: Well, Comstock had been Lamar's house guest the past few days, and been with him practically every minute the old man wasn't at his plant.
1: Was he actually there when Lamar died?
3: Yes, yes. He was the one who called the doctor when the old man keeled over.
1: Look, you keep referring to him as the old man. Just how old was he?
3: Oh, not two. Let me see. I've got... He was 59.
1: The doctor's name on her telegram was Wilson. You know his first name?
3: No, I don't know. That stuff you'll have to get from Comstock there in South Bend.
1: Okay.
3: Well, at any rate, Johnny, he called me the minute the doctor pronounced Lamar dead. And specifically asked that you be put on the case.
1: Yeah, well, that's flattering. Okay, looks like I am, but tell me something.
3: Yeah?
1: What makes Larry think the man was murdered?
3: I'd rather not discuss it now. He'll give it to you when you see him.
1: Our plane leaves in about an hour.
3: No doubt you can be of some comfort to the daughter.
1: Hmm?
3: Her knowing that you're handling the case.
1: Pat, that's the one thing I don't want her to know. I hung up, leaving Pat to ponder over that last remark. Wired Larry Comstock that I was coming and finished my packing for the trip back east. When I'd finished, I paid my bill at the fancy motel, and all I can say is thank goodness it was on expense account, and I knocked on the door of the cottage next to mine.
5: Yes, come in. Oh, Johnny.
1: Hi, Vonnie. Any way I can help you?
5: More than you have. You've been wonderful.

0: Arranging the flight back for me.
1: For us.
0: Taking care of the things here. Johnny!
1: That's right, for us. I'm making the trip with you.
0: But you... I thought you said Hartford, Connecticut. And your vacation.
1: Oh, the vacation's all over. Wouldn't be any fun for me to stay around after this.
0: Oh, darling.
1: And South Bend is along the way. I'd feel better if I kind of took you home rather than let you make the long trip alone under the circumstances. And maybe I have some business or something to attend to there.
0: Oh, darling, I don't know what...
1: Easy, honey.
0: Well, you made it so wonderful. When Daddy couldn't get here these last few days, and now that this terrible thing has happened, you stick by me this way.
1: That's the only way I'd have it.
0: You're so wonderful.
1: All right. Come on now. Come on, get your things together. I've called for a cab to the airport in San Diego. Come on.
0: Oh, thank you, Johnny. I love you for this.
1: Sure. I can't say I exactly relished thoughts of the flight back east, much as I hoped I could be of some small comfort to the girl, much as I genuinely wanted to. Such things can be pretty rough, particularly in this instance. But I am an insurance investigator, and in a matter of this sort, $1.5 million at stake, the possibility of murder, well, it's up to me to suspect everyone, whether I like it or not. Yeah. I sometimes think it's a pretty rotten racket to be in.
0: Johnny.
1: Sleep, honey. Sleep. You'll need all of it you can get before you have to face things at home.
0: I wasn't sleeping. I was just thinking. And being so thankful that you're here with me.
1: Honey, I wired ahead for a hotel reservation.
0: What?
1: Yep. I'm going to stay in South Bend a few days.
0: You wonderful one.
1: No, I'm going to be honest with you. I also wired a friend of mine, a fellow with whom I do business now and then. Well, anyhow, I'll be there for a few days and maybe more, and as long as I can be of any help to you.
0: It's funny.
1: Hmm?
0: You know, you still haven't told me what you do.
1: Well, don't worry about that now.
0: But I'm curious. Tell me. It'll give us something to talk about.
1: Did you wire anyone at your home about your arrival?
0: Yes, Harrison, the butler. Johnny.
1: Well, how about the doctor who telegraphed you?
0: Yes, Dr. Wilson, too. Honey.
1: Wilson.
0: Edward T. Wilson. Now tell me.
1: No, you stop talking and try to get some rest.
0: But all...
1: I'm going back to the lounge in the tail section so that you'll have nothing to do but get some sleep.
0: Then you won't tell me.
1: No. Tomorrow. Let's see.
0: Thank you, Johnny. No, I can, maybe.
1: Yeah, rough. Very rough. I felt like a traitor to her. Well, we landed in Chicago at 10 a.m. and took a cab from the airport to the Lamar home on the outskirts of South Bend. I'd never before realized that the big industrial city with all its huge, dirty, sprawling factories had such a wealthy residential section. And the Lamar home on Parody Lane was one of the most impressive of all, set far back in what must have been an acre of well-kept lawn. In addition to Harrison, the butler, we were met at the door by the housekeeper, cook, upstairs and downstairs, maids, and a couple of other servants, all of them obviously in deep sorrow over the passing of the master of the house.
2: And may I most humbly, for all of us, express our deepest sympathy in this hour of this...
0: It's all... Thank you, Harrison. Thank you all. I'm going to my room and we'll call you when...
2: Yes, miss?
0: This is Mr. Dollar.
2: Mr. Dollar.
0: He is to be admitted to the house any time he...
1: I'll be here, Bonnie, as soon as possible. And you know where to reach me.
0: Yes. Johnny. Thank you.
1: And now to get to work, whether I liked it or not. I took the cab to the townhouse, dumped my bags, then back to Chicago in the office of Lawrence Comstock, Tri-Mutual's representative. He was waiting for me.
3: Well, Johnny, you sure walked into something this time.
1: Thick one, Larry?
3: You don't know. You don't know the half of it. The 1.5 million of it.
1: You gave Pat McCracken back in Hartford the idea that Lamar's death might be murder.
3: I think it is. I really think it is, Johnny.
1: Why?
3: Tom Lamar was one of the best friends I ever had.
1: Should have been. Your commission on the insurance he was carrying was enough to set you up for life.
3: Oh, no, Johnny, don't talk like that. Tom was a good friend of mine, quite aside from business. I sold him his very first policy years ago, and he was just a bookkeeper for Atlas Processing Company, earning $70 a week. And when he married Delise...
1: Delise?
3: As his wife, who died 5 years ago.
1: Oh.
3: That policy was only for $2,500, straight life.
1: So?
3: Well, you know how little my commission was on that. But I liked him. I saw that he had a spark about him, that with the proper kind of encouragement, he could go places. And he did.
1: Yeah, so I understand. I understand the Lamar Metal Products is a really big thing.
3: General Metal Fabricators just bought them out.
1: Oh?
3: Yes, and Tom was getting all ready to retire. Spend the rest of his days having fun, golf, fishing, winters in California, and summers in Minnesota, that sort of thing. And taking care of Vonnie, his adopted daughter.
1: Yeah. Kind of worth taking care of, too.
3: Eh?
1: I know her, Larry. Met her in La Jolla, California.
3: Oh, then you...
1: brought her back here to face the sad fact of her father's death.
3: Why, I didn't... Oh, yes, of course. The family doctor, Ed Wilson. I should have realized. He sent a telegram to Vonnie to the same place you were in, La Jolla. She's a wonderful girl, John.
1: You're telling me. But, Larry...
3: Yes?
1: Something you told Pat McCracken back in Hartford has led him to think that possibly Thomas Lamar was murdered.
3: John... Johnny, in the years I've known Tom Lamar...
1: Yeah?
3: I've not only known him, but I've known his family.
1: Well?
3: And much of his affairs, personal as well as business.
1: Well?
3: His wife, Delise, I would have married her long ago if I'd been able.
1: Oh, get to the point, Larry.
3: Oh, yes, of course. And his daughter, LaVon, Vonnie, I wish she'd been my daughter, my child.
1: Come on, Larry, come on, get at it.
3: She's a wonderful girl.
1: You said that.
3: Oh, yes, of course. Well, there were things in her past... Vonnie's past that even her mother and later her father didn't know about. But I did.
1: For heaven's sake, man, get to the point.
3: You too?
1: Yes, me too. Yeah, me. The confirmed bachelor. Take him or leave him. Have fun. Forget him. Make a big... Come on, Larry.
3: Listen, Johnny. Now listen carefully. Dr. E.T. Wilson. Ed Wilson. An old friend of mine as well as Tom.
1: Yes?
3: It was Ed who made the last insurance examination. 4 months ago. Thomas Rene Lamar was in better health than you are. After all, he was only 59, and he'd lived a careful life, taking good care of himself.
1: Well, go on.
3: We were sure of his physical condition. Sure of it. That's why I let him add to his already large policy.
1: Larry, you've told Pat McCracken, and you've admitted to me that you think Thomas Lamar was murdered.
3: Yes, John. Because of one man.
1: Who?
3: The one man who shared his confidences, business and personal.
1: Yeah?
3: Who was closer to him than even Ed Wilson or me.
1: Well, who?
3: One man who alone could be sure of benefiting by Tom Lamar's death.
1: Oh, look, Larry, that bush you're beating around is getting bigger and bigger.
3: It's so simple, John. So discouragingly simple.
1: All right, Larry. Take it any way you like. I'm here for two reasons. Because I'm assigned to this case and because of Vonnie.
3: Yes. I know.
1: Now, who is it you suspect?
3: The man Vonnie is really in love with.
1: Oh.
3: I'm sorry, Johnny.

0: Now, here's our star to tell you about tomorrow's intriguing episode of this week's story.
1: Tomorrow, some stuff I didn't want to hear, but I had to. Join us, won't you? Yours truly, Johnny Dollar.

Yours truly, Johnny Dollar, starring Bob Bailey, is transcribed in Hollywood. It is produced and directed by Jack Johnstone, who also wrote tonight's story. Be sure to join us tomorrow night, same time and station, for the next exciting episode of Yours Truly, Johnny Dollar. Roy Rowan speaking.

0: America's most interesting detective in the case he likes to call Help Me, I think I'm going crazy.
1: Help me, I think I'm going crazy, I typed. And I sat back to contemplate my own work. What a story this was. So far, I'd been made rich by a little guy and rendered helpless by a big guy. It was time for a dame if this was going to be the usual cliché-ridden work of classic American detective fiction. I looked around. No dames in sight. Well, I picked myself up out of the gutter and felt my jaw. It was a good jaw. In its day, it had had the jut and feel of Dick Tracy on a Sunday morning, but now it felt like the jawbone of an ass. I walked into the General Secord First National Panamanian Security and Trust with a feeling of deep foreboding. Hey, big boy, purred a feminine voice. I believe that's my sense of deep foreboding you've got there. Oh, I'm so sorry, I said, and I turned to look at a dame so beautiful that even Jimmy Swaggart would have had to, well, you know, actually do something to her if given the opportunity. It's probably not your deep sense of foreboding, babe, I said. That was really just a kind of metaphor, kind of a literary device. Oh, yeah, she smiled. And then she kissed me full on the lips with all the intensity of a brush fire in an expensive brush. Whew. Boy, she sure didn't seem to have any deep forebodings that I could find, and I was looking pretty deep. We parted and stared at each other, panting. Give me my pants, I said. No, she murmured. I want you to look like a typical depositor.
0: Next week, and there will be a next week, I assure you, for the memoirs of Nick Danger, as written and performed by...

Hey, Jimmy, you need a

Yes, we're out of fingers.

0: As you will remember from our last episode, Mark Time, star detective of the Circumsolar Federation, and his rocky jocket sidekick Bob Bunny has been taken as prisoners to the subterranean ice caverns on Jupiter, where the warlord, Prince Arcturus, keeps his court and council. Let's join them. Ready? Here we go through Time Warp 2!
1: Holy moon rocks, Mr. Time. It looks like I've stoked my last atom furnace. There's nothing in the system that I can get to help us to down it down here.
2: If only I hadn't let Doc Technical go off after that stray asteroid by himself. He's so old and stupid.
1: Well, that's fuel under the reactor now, Mr. Time. Prince Arcturus has us by the thrusters. With you as bait, half the Federation Navy's gonna come blasting in, and the Prince will have him trapped like Mars flies in a Klein bottle.
2: Ah, that's where you're wrong, Bob. You see, the Lunar Council knows we've been captured. It's up to those Navy boys now to confuse Arcturus and his mothmen into letting us get control of the communications reactors.
1: Well, scramble my feedback. But what about Doc?
2: Dr. Technical is on his own, Bob, right in the middle of the biggest battlefield this old universe has ever seen.
1: Oh, golly, Gamma Ray, I wish I could scan him on my video, Mr. Time. He must be mighty hot around the...
0: In the black reaches of space, a glistening little rocket sub turns slowly over end over end. A power failure has left her helpless. Inside, Dr. Technical races against the sidereal clock to find out the source of the trouble.
3: That thing blasted to places. The trouble ain't in the piles or my piles, and it ain't in the converter. I wish the sunrise had never learned how to pilot one of these space rafts. Never worth a Martian nickel anyway. If I can just jerry-rig a new water pump here. Oh, my glory, there goes the video. How do you turn the darn thing on here?
4: Attention!
3: Who's that?
4: This is Prince Arcturus.
3: Oh, hi.
4: Men of the Federation, wherever you are, I am now in command. It was useless to send Mark Time and his red-headed friend to spy on me. They have been captured and languish in caves of methane ice 1,000 miles below my fortified palace. You must surrender, men of the Federation. I, Prince Arcturus, command it.
3: Well, if that don't take the rings off a boomer, Mark's in a heap of hot gas now, and I can't do a thing but go round and round in this tin box. Ah, here comes another one.
5: Prince Arcturus, Commander Demoth of the Federation Navy speaking. 1,000 men, mutants, and just plain Joes from little moons all over the universe are ready to chase you back to whatever evil world you came from. Batten down the hatches, Arcturus. Here we come.
3: Well, my stars. Looks like I'm going to miss out on all the exposition and the biggest thing since the Eagle landed. If I can just get this dad-flamed water pump to turn over.
2: All right, Bob, now you know the plan.
1: Huh?
2: The attack's set for daybreak, lunar time. That's about 2 minutes from now.
1: Boy.
2: All right, you get the guard's attention by urinating through the window in the cell door, and I'll knock him out when he comes in. Ready?
1: I guess if I'm not in orbit now, I'll never be, Mr. Time.
2: Good, all right. Hold on the pad. Ignition. Blast off.
0: And Bob make their childish trick work? Can Dr. Technical get out of the asteroid belt before 2 mighty rocket fleets launch their attacks around him? Who knows? Who cares? Listen next week.

look at yonder. 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Now, when I tell you to shake it, baby, I want you to shake it. Now, stop. 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

on the sidewalk. 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

0: Dear friends, at the tone, the time will have been 9:01. 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
1: Oh, look, it's all over me.
2: It was bound to happen.
3: Can you get electrocuted with beer all over the table?
2: No, you can't, man. You can't. But, you know, it's going to smell like 1953.
4: It already smells like my old fraternity house.
5: Yeah, right. All the guys sitting around talking about all the fast women at Endicott Junior College.
4: Want to throw up?
5: Want to throw up together? Want to flash your cookies? And then tomorrow I got an 8 o'clock tomorrow morning.
6: I blew my lunch against the wall.
5: You did, really, huh?
6: That's what I did.
5: You spelled your name. You know, it's because we're the silent generation. It's because we're the existential heroes of the 50s that we have so very little to say.
6: We're the unaware generation.
5: That's right. We're the don't care, don't.

0: give a dune buggy.
1: Or the degeneration.
0: Yeah, the G-gen, the DDTs, the don't give a damn then or there.
1: I wish you could talk on one level and not keep raising it up and down, Charlie.
0: I never even learned how to... Oh, there it goes again.
1: Charlie, don't do that to
0: me. I know, it's sickening, I know. But my voice, I can't even control it. I didn't learn anything in college. I came out of 12 years of college and I didn't even know how to sew. All I could do was account. I couldn't even account for myself.
1: I learned how to talk up talk.
0: You did, huh?
1: A pie, a pan, a pork, a pop, a pork, a dog, a dog, a pork.
2: Yeah, well, that's wonderful, Charlie. Speaking as you do to all the chickens out there, you know, Bill Bailey out on Old Oildale Road.
1: I was working with chickens.
2: You were, huh?
1: I was a cock teaser at Roosterama.
2: Oh, really?
1: I used to enrage the bantams before the big bouts.
2: Yeah, right. That's
1: not an easy thing. Ask Pedro here.
2: Yeah, right.
3: What?
1: Pedro, you used to work down there.
3: Yeah, sure, man. You were the best cock.
1: How did
3: teaser.
1: You enrage those little buggers?
3: I used to sit on them, man.
1: See, man, that's hard.
3: I would dress up like a big egg, man, and then I would sit on them, and that freaks them out.
1: Those chickens are really confused.
3: Yeah, man.
2: Yeah, man.
1: They get mad and angry into the cockpit. What a fight!
3: That is how we used to enrage them, too.
1: That's
3: just
1: a good job.
3: Before the fight, Tia here used to pick on them like that.
1: Yeah, but they are allowed that now, man. It's not allowed no more.
2: I know.
3: You have to do it silently.
1: You have to do it on television.
2: Did you ever get into bear baiting?
1: No, man. I never
3: went out. I could never get my socks off.
1: I went out with a few dogs once, man. I dated some dogs, but I never would go out a bear, man. That's a terrifying thought, man.
2: Yeah, that's right.
3: I was into it for a while, their bear hating.
2: No, really?
3: Yeah, man, I hated those bears, man. I see a bear coming toward, man, I just go the other way. That's how much I hated them.
1: They hate you too, man. You can't train them to do nothing, you know. They whisk whenever they want. They cannot be trained. There's no way to control a bear.
3: They just squat, you know, anywhere.
1: That's why you got the expression, bear with you. I can bear with you. I can't bear that. All of those bearing expressions, man. That all bears on the same thing.
2: Boring expressions?
1: No, a boar is a pig. Oh. A boar is a pig. With tusks, man, you get near one of those, you say, hi, piggy. Wah! He get you with those tusks, man.
2: That's right.
1: But they're so good looking. Pigs are so beautiful. They're such beautiful creatures. They're so pretty. They have such nice noses.
2: Hey, I'm gonna have to give an advertisement. We'll be right back.
1: Sure, Jimmy. Sure. Go ahead.
2: Yeah, listen, Baliel Brothers Pharmacy, boys, I think you might be interested in this. They're celebrating their annual fire insurance sale.
1: Yeah.
2: Bill and Dill invites everyone in the Pittsfield, Doomstown, and Tricolor area to come on in and share some of their outstanding artificial values that the Baliel twins are putting up for you. Pico, you'll be interested in this for your wife and your mistress. In cosmetics, cases of revolutionary Venus Envy hairspray, Leggett hair fastener heat bags, Lady O Spain self-blinding eyeshadow with magic puncture pencil, sanitary napkin rings in Little Miss, Moon Maid, and Stuck Pig Strengths. Deported Italian Napa gel balls for soaking or eating. And they're all slash priced with a lady in mind.
4: Oh, boy.
1: Wonderful bunch of bargains.
2: There'll be more bargains coming.
1: Good.
3: That's a great place, man. You can hang around the phone booths down there and score. Sure, man. They phone in all the major league scores.
2: Well, they do, huh? The really major league scores. Every 10 minutes. A key in Detroit for $11,000. A major league score comes right in from the Motor City.
5: Arlo, do you live in one of the Tri-Cities since the mudslide?
4: No, we don't live there anymore. No.
5: I didn't think so. Did that get you pretty bad, that mudslide?
4: It only missed me. It missed my house, I mean.
5: Yeah?
4: Yeah.
5: I saw the kids when they were playing with it.
4: Didn't miss my mom and dad, though, which is why I don't live there anymore.
5: Do you know what that mudslide was before it became a mudslide?
4: No.
5: It was a waterbed.
4: A waterbed?
5: Yeah, the rich people up at the top of the hill bought a waterbed, and one night they had a party, and it broke. And that's why you almost lost your house. That's a lot of water in there.
4: Well,
5: right down the hillside.
4: I think that's terrible. That's just terrible.
1: Come on, it was in good fun. I gave the newspaper something.
4: No, I feel that I've been victimized.
1: Oh, come on, Arlo, you're a good sport. All the tricolor people are good sports.
4: That's true.
6: This was the meaning of the fag 30 years ago. This is the meaning today. But it is a measure of the bitter divisions of our era that the symbolism of that fag should have become distorted and degraded by the partisan extremists of both New Left and Old Right. The fag must not be captured by the repressive...

0: Nation. The police department shall have a general manager who shall be the chief executive officer of the department and shall be known as the chief of police. The chief of police shall execute and return all writs and processes issued by any court having jurisdiction of criminal cases arising upon violations of the provisions of this charter or the ordinances of the city or of any misdemeanor committed in the city of Los Angeles, shall suppress all riots, disturbances, and any breaches of the peace, and for such purpose he may in his discretion call on any person to aid him. He shall make arrests in accordance with procedures and in instances as provided by the laws of this state, and shall have in the discharge of his proper duties like powers and subject to like responsibilities as a sheriff in similar cases.
1: I'll let you in on a little secret. It gave me the biggest goose pimples I've had since I was frightened on Halloween at the age of 3.
2: What do we do now?
1: Continue to search these tunnels for your brother. If we can't find him, I at least want to take his empty space suit back to the space station.
3: Aliens! Every year at this time, the National Space Administration requires all aliens to register. Forms are available at your local post office. Those without forms must appear, however briefly, at the Bureau's astral offices on Nooker Street. Aliens, register now.
4: Hey, you guys. Just at the age when you're looking for an interesting and exciting career in the military?
5: Can't put too many public service announcements on at once, you know, or we'll lose farm reports, chicken prices, futures on wheats and hogs and things like that. We got a lot of important things to put across before we go off the air this evening.
6: Right. I would like to say a word for the Hanging Athenian Gardens, you know, one of our oldest sponsors
7: here. Did they hang that Athenian yet?
6: Well, he's hanging, of course, as we all know, out in front of this great restaurant. They feature our Armenian food, geek dancing, and those live chickens that you've heard so much about. There's free cheese logs to every woman over 45 who goes in this week only.
8: Oh, wonderful. I'm so glad I'm in town.
6: Well, sweetie, don't forget the cheese log throw every Thursday, and you'll get a free sparring partner if you come unaccompanied.
8: I don't believe in throwing fights. I fight fair.
5: You do? Ever sat on an antique cheese log? I can't even say it without making a Freudian slip.
8: I'm in town.
5: An antique cheese log chair.
8: I'm not in town for fun. I'm in town because Mr. Foster died, and we're freezing him.
5: He's going to be Mr. Foster Freeze then,
9: that's
5: right?
9: That's ridiculous.
8: That's true, but that just happened.
5: I'm sorry, that's cruel. That's very
8: cruel. It is. It's true, and it's cruel. We're going to freeze him, and then we're going to charge admission to come and see it. We're going to put it in the basement. We figure it's the only way we can afford it.
5: Well, tell me, are you going to freeze him by normal by normal cryogenic methods?
8: Yes, we're going to cryogenic methods. We kill him first, and then we freeze him.
5: Oh, he's not dead?
8: No, you can't freeze a live person. It's not allowed.
5: That's murder.
8: Yes,
5: it's murder.
8: So we have to.
5: He's alive and well? I mean,
8: he's fine.
5: He's in good shape.
8: You'd like to meet him? Here he is.
10: Hiya, Pete. Hiya.
5: Mr. Foster, you don't mind. You don't mind if I just open this up to general discussion?
10: Call me Frosty.
5: Okay. Hey, Frosty, are you aware of the fact that your wife has designs on your life?
10: Oh, she's crazy as a cooch, you know?
5: I know, but...
10: She put away the money for it and just sprung it on me last week.
8: Well, it was going to be a
10: surprise. Well, no. You want me to tell it or you want to tell it?
8: No, go ahead, John.
10: Okay. She sprung it on me, the dear little thing, and I... what was I going to say? I wept. For a long time, and they collect the tears, you know.
5: They do.
10: Oh, yeah, that's what they freeze. Yeah,
5: they do, really, just like orphans' tears. It's good luck, you know.
10: Right, indeed. Yeah. Most of the tears they get, in fact, are from orphans and refugees.
5: Sure. They're orphans, particularly.
10: Refugees.
5: And they freeze their parents often first to make orphan tears.
10: Yeah. God, it's a great...
8: if it's good enough for Walt Disney, it's good enough for my John.
10: Do you want me to...
5: You're going to freeze your John, too? You could invite people to come into that, too.
8: Foul-minded pervert.
5: Well, that's because of all the chickens I've been straightening lately.
8: Well, I'll just sit down. I'm certainly glad you guys let me come.
5: Watch out for the cheese
8: log.
11: This story was based on true happenings, and the thread of it is the escape of a young Union soldier from a southern prison. Graphically told incidents, true to fact, crowd each other. There are guerrillas, prisons, campaigns, Negroes, friends and enemies, loyal men and others, all parts of the tale. Above all, the book is interesting as well as intrinsically valuable, and the keynote to the series will be loyalty to a reunited country in which sentiment those of all sections can heartily join.
5: Thank you, Mayor. Bill, you got anything there of interest from the Mixville Rocket?

0: Just this information about rabbits.
1: Good, good.
0: They're very nice about raising rabbits if you have
2: you
0: a young...
2: You got rabbits, man?
0: They're nice. They're nice.
2: Is this on the air?
0: Got a couple of them why you can keep them apart for a while.
1: Yeah.
0: Like when they're old enough, you can mate them.
1: Make them do what?
0: One another.
1: Make them do one another?
0: Right.
1: When you raise rabbits, is that like a church expression? I mean, being brought, like canonizing them, beatifying them, and making them saints?
0: No. We do have a saying, though
1: you do.
0: That's come down through the centuries. After the buck is finished, he will fall over on his side.
2: Right on!
1: Oh, that is right is on, man. That's right on.
2: Right on.
0: That's the motto of the rabbit raising society.
1: That's philosophically afraid.
2: Right on, with hope in your heart, and you'll never ride alone.
0: That's the should have worked out the end.
3: That's the Writers Guild Chorale.
1: The Writers Guild Chorale, actually. Right. Ken England's little notice here from another of our wonderful, wonderful. Advertisers over there, the Lucky Duck Garage is offering a free lube and grease job to all newlyweds. Luke Lucky says, bring her in and put her up on the rack. Just let him at her with his Malloy wet pump gun of his, and she'll feel like jelly for the next 10,000 rides. That's right, boys. Daryl Duck is ready, too, to grease her up in the rear end for that other half of their fine afternoon in the shop. That's Lucky Duck Esso, 3138 Kelmet, across from the old zoo.
0: Fine people
1: down
0: there.
1: Fine. Daryl and Lucky.
3: They've been our sponsors for many years.
1: Yeah.
0: Well, all our sponsors have been our sponsors for many years.
3: Wait a minute. Yes? Did we start? We didn't even start the show.
1: Well, we did in a way. Everybody here in Pittsville and the Tri-Color.
3: The official opening was, dear friends.
0: Yes.
3: Okay, that starts it now. Did someone say that?
0: I said that, yeah.
3: I didn't hear.
0: You had your earphones off.
3: Oh, darn.
0: You see?
3: Darn technocracy.
0: It's technocracy every time. It'll get you in the ears.
3: Darn H.G. Wells anyhow.
1: Jeez.
3: Darn the modern age.
0: Darn.
3: To hell with the city of the future.
0: To heck with it.
3: To heck with the city of the future.
0: Yeah, that's right.
3: It's repressive and restrict. Can I say that?
0: Yeah,
3: restrictive.
0: Sure.
3: Is that okay this week?
2: Sure.
3: Wait a minute.
2: What
3: let me check
2: heck?
3: The list. No, heck is not on the list.
2: Oh, take it off.
3: Take heck off the list and put...
0: That was Harold Heck
3: you're right.
0: You just took off the list.
3: Repressive.
0: That's a terrible thing to do.
4: There's some interesting articles in the newspaper here. It says that teachers can get U.S. combat pay here in the Times.
0: They can get combat pay?
4: Combat pay, that's what it says. And a newsman's grenade escaped detection in 4 airport checks.
1: It did, huh?
4: Yeah.
1: I mean, it was a put-up?
4: Yeah, he put a Richard Shears of the London Daily Sketch said he bought the British Mills bomb from Nigeria. Brought. Its fuse and explosive charge had been removed, and they took it all through there, and... A policeman kicked it out of the way while I stood at the bar because I'd left it in the middle of the walkway, he reported. When I was released, I said, if you had looked in there, meaning his pockets, you would have found a hand grenade. In return, I got a cold stare and a murmur about people being comedians.
1: Well,
4: it's a great sense
3: that's
4: of humor.
3: That's a wonderful story.
1: How can you expect to really find weapons on people going into airplanes? You know what it's like, I mean, going on an airplane. I mean, everybody walks in, everybody sits down. You could conceal anything, bows and arrows, mortars.
4: But he says that at the Rome airport, he walked around for more than an hour swinging the briefcase ostentatiously. He dropped it behind the wheels of a DC-8 jetliner, and an engineer picked it up for him.
1: Yeah, well, that's wonderful.
4: Right?
1: I mean, you know, because most people aren't expecting bombs and things like that. They don't live in a world of high paranoia, you know. Like, the news is just putting you on. I mean, how many planes blow up a day? One, maybe.
2: Sure.
1: One. Two.
2: All right, two planes.
1: Two planes. That's a lot of planes. There's planes
2: everywhere.
1: Three. Okay.
4: Okay, maybe three planes blow up a day, but, you know, there's a lot of people on the plane. That's why it gets in the news, because a lot of people get,
1: if there was only
4: scared.
1: A couple of people on the planes, it would be on the back page, man.
4: Sure.
1: Really be on the back page. I mean, well, it's just terrible the way they try to scare you. I mean, like, plague hits a city. What's the big deal, man? Why tell everybody and get them afraid, right?
2: Right, sure.
1: What, half the population of Tacoma, Washington wiped out by a water plague? Who cares?
4: Yeah, meningitis outbreak reported in Africa. Big
1: what?
4: Deal.
1: Who cares? Who cares? It doesn't bother me.
4: Oh,
1: I'm
4: feel okay.
3: Well, you know, this is a story of active boys of 15 or so. Now, they're very fortunate in the friendship of the principal of their school and his friend, an athletic young doctor.
1: An athletic young doctor mixed with active 15-year-old boys?
3: This is a book called The Lookout Island Campers by Warren A. Eldred.
1: The Stiff Picnic was his first book, wasn't it?
3: Yeah.
1: I read that. Boys Companion Series.
3: Here's a review from the Boston Defender. This is a capital book for active boys, vigorous, wholesome, and sane, written by a man who knows boys and can give them the best kind of vacation.
1: Well, that's wonderful.
4: Vaccination.
3: Richard Milhouse Nixon wrote that. Vaccination.
1: We've got an old an old Beatles song coming up, and I thought I might dedicate it because the...
4: Okay.
5: Boy, you're so behind the times,
1: yeah,
5: man.
1: Well,
4: right on.
5: Right on. What about the Grand Funk Railway, man?
1: The what?
5: Grand Funk Railway, man.
1: You can't say that on the radio.
5: Are we on the air?
1: Yeah, we're on the air, man. We've been on the air for the last 20 minutes. You guys have no respect. You confrontatory revolutionaries have no respect.
4: I'm not on air, man. I'm not on air.
1: Yes, you are. Yes, you are.
5: I'm flying high, Daddy-O.
4: Not on air, man.
1: Guys have been sniffing the insides of their crystal microphones, you know, and they're just spaced. And they have no respect. The revolutionaries, man. We have to have two on the show, of course, right?
6: It's obligatory.
1: It's the obligatory law of 1970.
4: I'm sorry. There's a disclaimer. We just received a disclaimer from the Chicano Revolution Committee and Chicanos of Los Angeles that these people are not representative of the Chicano movement or of the people who represent the Chicanos.
1: Who do they represent?
5: You make me sick!
4: That's disgusting, man! They represent the cast of Bracken's World.
1: Brackish World?
4: Brackish World, which dealt with this problem last week on television.
5: That's not in the script, man!
4: I know, you're an actor! No, I'm not an actor. Just watch yourself. Go ahead, Pete.
1: Watch myself? Is that a philosophical imperative?
4: I'm watching you, baby!
1: Okay. I'd like to dedicate this song. Before we go to the Beatles, have you got anything there, Larry, that the folks might want to know? Because you never know when we're going to get back. A whole place filled with revolutionary Chicanos. I wish you guys would, like, just stay off.
4: We're having a good time, man.
5: Get
4: go ahead,
5: my
4: do
5: back,
4: your show.
7: Here they come in their hell for leather golf carts. The street people terrifying their own children, living in a world only they can understand. They'll bug your mind. The street people.
5: Oh, man, that was performance.
4: What are you doing?
1: Oh, no, you don't understand.
4: Take it out. Stop
1: just
4: it.
1: Just take it. We're going to have to try that again.
4: Get us off the echo.
3: Terrible now.
1: Just terrible. I think I've just
6: got to recover from that.
4: Read the dedication.
1: I think I'll just read the dedication.
6: Just read the dedication.
1: Right, and then we'll go into a Beatles song, okay?
4: And play the whole thing through the next time.
1: Yeah, okay, right.
3: I mean, generally what we mean is turn off
4: the microphone so we can talk privately. I mean, we have no private world of our own now.
5: What do you think this is, man? A hospital where everybody can look at you?
4: Free radio or something? What do you think this is, man? I mean, let us
3: so
4: talk privately.
3: So turn off the mics when you put a record on,
4: kill
3: okay?
4: People.
1: I want to...
4: stop it now, Earl.
3: Fooling
4: go
3: around.
4: Ahead, Peter. Read the dedication.
1: I want to dedicate this song to all the people who called in on the laugh line, right?
4: Yeah.
1: I want to get heard over the radio. This goes out to Daryl and Sandy, Bob and Marsha, Eddie and his steady Marlene, Bob and Sandy, Jimbo and Sandy, Mr. Himmler's homeroom class at Contact High. Dean and Joan, Daryl and Sandy, Pico and Dolores, Alvarado and Little Santa Monica, Bob and Eddie and his steady Marlene, Sandy and maybe the guy with the cute teeth at the Frosty Freeze last night, Daryl and Little Lucky, Mr. Himmler and Miss Parkinson, Eddie and Sandy, Frank and his mother, Sandy and Sandy, and Harvey, and no other.

0: Incredible.
1: We're going to go into forward into the past later, because the clock's been running too fast.
2: Oh, well, no wonder with things have been so...
0: eating in the studio. We're sitting here congratulating ourselves.
3: Man, what are these? What have you been feeding me? What's in the milk, man?
0: Look at that. Look at the clock, David.
3: I don't know if I want to be on this show.
4: That's amazing.
2: The clock's on... It's a German clock, and it's been fed in Fetiman, man. Look at the clock.
0: It's honestly right. They never believe us at home. Hold the microphone up to the clock and show them. No, they can't. No, it's impossible. I have to take our words for it. There, you can hear it.
2: There's, Our good friends over at Balliol Brothers are having another sale in the Notions department. What, the Mexicans are falling asleep?
3: No, man, I can stay awake longer than you can. Come on, man.
2: Well, over in the Notions department.
3: Be liberal, I dare you.
2: Okay, there's going to be a sale on all-day light bulbs, practical high-voltage trick electrical plugs, Jensen won't-slip-slip pads with patented won't-slip-slip action, poison pen forms, Japanese leaking pads with plenty of extra filthy paper, and with the moving commuter in mind, industry-tested brand clock suckers to bring back the time you've lost on the road. All reduced to a cinder of their former price this week only. And next, something there on the coloring book?
0: It's the Deputy Dan coloring book. We're going to read it to the kids.
4: I'm going to help translate this. This is a publication for school children, and it's in Spanish.
3: Oh, boy, this is going to be good.
0: Mi nombre es Deputy Dan, del Departamento del Sheriff. Del condado de Los Angeles.
4: My name is Deputy Dan, and I work for the sheriff of that's a very strange word.
0: Condado
4: there.
0: De Los Angeles.
4: I work for the sheriff of the jail of Los Angeles.
0: Deputy Dan nos dice, nunca suban a carros de personas extrañas.
4: Don't get into any strange cars with Deputy Dan. What that says there.
0: Les enseña a cuidarse por las calles.
4: Deputy Dan will walk small Chinese children across the street.
2: Wonderful, wonderful.
4: Is that nice?
0: Deténgase, mire, escuche, antes de cruzar la calle.
4: Run like hell when you cross the street, because Deputy Dan is after you. That's for
3: that's
4: the ghettos.
3: That's a good one.
0: No siga la pelota hacia la calle.
4: Now, this is a very interesting, this is linguistic here. The translation of that might be... let's rock and roll, or let the dance go on. Word for word, it's don't follow the balls when they make the street. It's very hard to translate literally from Spanish.
5: Don't follow the balls when they make the street.
4: Something like that. It's,
0: obedeza las leyes para su seguridad.
4: You better obey all the laws, or they'll put you in security prison.
3: Right on, right on.
0: Deputy Dan nos ayuda cuando estamos golpeados.
4: Deputy Dan will knock us down when we're injured by a car. I think is what that is.
2: Deputy Dan, terrible.
0: Allá, si nos perdemos.
4: This is a shot of naked children, or almost naked children, being picked up by a police helicopter way up in the mountains where they've gone. That's Deputy Dan will find us no matter how far away we go. The translation of that.
0: Deputy Dan is su amigo.
4: Deputy Dan.
3: Scary.
4: Deputy Dan
2: has no friends.
4: Has no friends.
2: I know enough Spanish. I know him personally. So.
4: Right. That's very good.
0: Finally. No le abran las puertas a personas extrañas.
4: Never open the door for Deputy Dan. He's on the other side.
2: He doesn't have to knock anymore,
4: that's,
2: you know,
4: that's
2: Deputy
4: a
2: Dan.
4: Wonderful publication.
6: Hi, boys and girls. I'm Peter Pitcher, Sheriff of Los Angeles County, and I sincerely hope you will enjoy this coloring book.
2: Take that badge out of your mouth, would you?
0: Not only to show you some of the services that my deputies perform for you, your family, and friends, but also to teach you Spanish. Happy coloring. And remember, my deputies and I are always ready to help and protect you.
7: The chief of police and other members of the police department appointed under civil service rules and regulations and sworn in as provided by law to perform the duties of regular police officers, whatever their respective title, rank, or grade or assignment of duties in the police department, shall have the powers and duties of peace officers, as defined by the laws of this state.
2: There's a new police car which has been introduced in the rural area of California called the Old McDonald. And it's nicknamed by the sheriffs out there, the Elegant Farmer. And I wonder if I might just describe it to you so many of you people out there heads will know what to look for when the Elegant Farmer...
4: This is up in Alpine County.
2: It's one of the cutest police cars to come along since the tractor replaced the horse, they say. The farmer's development began at the local co-op with the purchase of a wheelbarrow, claw rake, shovels, and a 1-gallon can of insecticide. The insecticide container was converted into a gas tank. The driver area consists of a dash upholstered in velvet with a chrome-plated shovel for a seat, and to catch the early morning farm prices, a 3-inch television set. The farmer really wears the brass. The front and rear lights are antique brass lanterns. The steering mechanism uses a scythe as a tiller. That's a very interesting police innovation.
4: Very classy. Yeah, yeah.
2: With
4: very
2: a small rectangular windshield mounted on it. The farmer is painted, so you recognize it, lemonade yellow with green webbing and a diamond dust. And it's powered by a Lancia 4H Hemi with dual cams that develop 48 horsepower.
4: That'll get anybody on the highways.
2: Yeah, right.
4: That'll overtake anybody on the highways.
2: And the rear tires are 15-inch Goodyear Terra tires with an 8-inch tire.
4: Terror tires?
2: Terror tires, right.
4: Terror tires.
2: Yeah, with an 8-inch tire up in front for no reason whatsoever.
4: Why do people put large tires on on their cars?
2: So that they can't be heard.
4: Is that it?
2: Yeah.
4: Are they softer?
2: You
8: can sneak up on people.
2: You can sneak up on people and hit them, for example, in the back and crush the back of the car, you know. They never even know you're there, man.
9: I was walking up the street when a white 1967 Chevy came out from Curtis and a brown 1966 Ford coming from the north end of William. When the brown car started to get where the white car pulled out. Then the brown car tried to dodge the white car, but the brown car lost control and skidded and slid into a telephone pole and swirled into a yard. When the policeman got there, he asked me a lot of things about the wreck. My heart felt like it turned over. Lawther Wood, age 9, United States.
8: Oh, that's terrible. Is that Deputy Dan?
9: No, that's Journeys.
2: Journeys? Is that what the little kids
9: collected
2: reading?
9: By Richard Lewis.
8: Hey, the commies are getting cars.
4: Oh, listen.
8: I read here in the Reader's Digest that Russia is turning to wheels. They're going to develop cars, and pretty soon they'll all be able to go to work. You know, nobody works in Russia now because you can't work without a car.
2: Right. Do you know that the Russians and the
4: Hawaii, everybody's on the dole.
8: Are they? Do they eat that much pineapple in Russia?
10: Well, oh, that was me.
2: You can carry a pineapple into a plane in Hawaii, man, and nobody will throw you off.
10: Oh, that's a fan over there.
8: Yeah,
10: you got a fan, Dopey.
11: She's pretty, too, you know.
10: Yeah, I like making girls laugh.
4: Listen, I have to make a local announcement of thanks to a man by the name of Wendell Berry a couple of weeks ago, or maybe last week, or maybe it was the other day.
12: I read a
4: poem called The Mad Farmer Liberation Front, and that was by Wendell Berry, and it was in the Whole Earth Catalog. I didn't write that, and
2: I just wanted
4: to give credit where credit is due. My credit is due.
2: Yeah, your credit's
4: at the moment at the Downtown Daylight Savings and Loan, and the time is, we've been into the show for 30 minutes.
2: We've been in the show for 30 minutes, so in just a second we're going to have an opportunity for you to hear
4: some... slowed down again. Look at the clock.
2: The clock is now slower than ever, man. Somebody gave the clock some sekis, man. Some dos sekis, right? Couple of reds, man.
8: Two reds. Dos sekis. Hey.
2: Right, have you got anything from the president's speech in Pasadena, by the way?
8: anything
2: from what the president said?
8: I do have something here.
2: This is really important, I think. Before we get into the music, the thing he said about economic conditions, jobs, and things.
8: He was talking about, exactly. He said, and I quote, "De trouble with dem boys is both of dem was like you. They didn't have no sense. But with a man like me long that knows how to handle big businessmen's, we ain't gonna have no trouble.
13: I'm going to let you do all the talking when we get up there. You get the jobs, and I'll do my share of the work."
8: I done told you that I was going to get myself a job managing something.
13: If I can manage to get a job, I'll be all right.
8: Better hand me one of them sandwiches of yours there.

0: Yes, the Veterans Tap Dance Administration proudly takes you forward into the past. Remember those good old days when your daddy and mommy were fighting the war that made you possible? Well, you know, they didn't do it alone. No, they did it on the radio with millions of people watching. And this is what they heard. Forward! Into the past!
1: Headquarters, headquarters, Moon, 40 Taurus.
2: Roger.
1: Sun, 29 Pisces, 59.
2: Roger. Roger?
3: What?
2: This one looks serious, Roger. Cancer is rising.
3: Then we'd better call Captain Equinox.
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6: Is it a hit or a miss?
7: What?
0: Yes, yes, yes. The makers of Loose Blood presents the Aboriginal Amateur Hour. And here's your menial host, Major Arcana.
8: Round and round I go. Hey, hey, babe, we're on the wheel again. Hello, hello. But first, here's a word from Dremel.
9: Hi. I'm not a doctor, but I do look like one, and I'm being paid to ask you this important question.
8: Police state!
10: Police state!
8: Police state!
11: Help! It's the police!
12: Policemen, real policemen, it's policemen will become.
13: Who's number one?
12: Peacemen, yes, we're peacemen! Even though we wear a gun,
13: it's all in fun.
8: Police state, where green rookies become hardened men in blue, where danger wears a diploma and crime gets taught the lesson it deserves. Listen now as the Federal Bureau of Marijuana, in cooperation with Crime Lord Magazine, presents challenge number 13, Roach Patrol at Police State.
13: End of song. 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
13: As you remember, Cookie, ejected from Dr. Dog's insane asylum, had just been driven out to the scene of the fire in Aubrey's stolen car. Only a few moments before, the Carrots and the Squirrels had formed a committee to flood the Mixville Breadworks before nightfall. And, in court, Norna voids to unlock the pent-up riddle of Blessed Father Erpo before we all reach the end of song.
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0: Lord and praise the ammunition. Pass the Lord and praise the ammunition. 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
1: Americans, ask yourself these questions. Who's going to get your garbage, us or Tojo? Remember, only individual private citizens has the answer.
2: Like this week's 25-year war bond winner, Mrs. Beverly Yatamoto of Camp 13. She crocheted her entire month's allotment of garbage into a splendid barrage balloon.
1: So thumbs up, Beverly Yatamoto. Yeah, she remembered that garbage that goes bad comes back at our boys in baggies.
3: This is a transcribed service of the Veterans Tap Dance Administration.

0: understand, good news for all the ecology people out there, that there's a new way to recycle steel and glass.
1: Mm-hmm.
0: Yes, it's the termites. Phil was telling me before the show that at a termite control center in where?
2: Chicago.
0: In Chicago, which is a great place to control termites. They now have, without knowing it, developed a brand of termites they find who are eating the steel and the glass
2: plant. In their elevator shaft.
0: In their elevator shaft, right. They gave them the shaft, and they came right back
2: that's
0: and
2: right.
0: ate it.
2: And that's why Ben Franklin wanted a turkey as our national symbol instead of the eagle.
1: Should have been a termite.
0: Cockroach and a termite, man. We shall survive.
1: As the two supporters, right? One on either side of the great shield of the United Snakes of Urimia.
2: Yeah, what is a shield? What was that thing you were saying about shield? The top of a shield is called
0: Commander
2: the chef?
0: In chief.
1: The
0: in
1: chief.
2: The chief.
1: Yeah.
2: Right.
1: Yeah.
2: That's right.
1: We have in chief of the United States, we have a blue field with silver stars on it, right?
0: It's blue because it was painted blue. It used to be grass, now it's a parking lot. It's Zevsky's shopping center,
2: right?
0: It's painted blues with white lines, so when you drive in your color-coded cars, right, then you can find out where to park.
2: That's right.
1: You park between the red and white lines.
0: You certainly do.
1: And it's hard to find because they right next to one another.
0: Well, the cars are all the same size, you know, except for free cars. Those are guys that, you know, you're allowed to have any kind of car you want to. Any kind of car, you just got to have one.
1: I think, by the way, as a bit of Los Angeles, Yana... So to speak.
0: Yana.
1: Los Angeles, Yana. Right, yeah. There are more old cars in Los Angeles today than there were perhaps 2 or 3 days ago driving around the streets.
2: Why do you think that is?
1: I don't
2: Because all of the old garages fell down?
1: It could be. But the streets of Los Angeles are covered with marvelous. I saw a Lincoln, about a 1932 Lincoln today.
2: Yeah. Was it out
1: for
2: on his
1: sale?
2: Birthday?
1: All things are for sale.
0: That's
1: Lots
0: right.
1: Of things
0: legs
1: are for
0: on
1: sale.
0: Sale on legs.
1: California
2: LA,
1: for sale.
2: Right. Sale on legs.
0: Mm-hmm. Right. Mm-hmm. And I'll tell you another thing. When the earthquake came and it ripped up that huge sections of sidewalk that tilted up like 50, 60 degrees, what happened is you know that old cars don't die. A lot of them just disappear into the cycle. And they were recycled. They came up. So whole streets in Sylmar and Newport and places like that, you'd see like 1969 Plymouths and Excaliburs and Gnomes and all those and Demons and all those great cars driving. 1935 Franklins. 44 Fords. And nobody should have a Ford in 44 because there's a war going on. How did he get one? So I don't even know what planet it was.
1: See?
3: It is estimated that during a 70-year lifetime, the average American spends a year talking on the telephone. He also eats for 4 years and sleeps for 20.
0: A year on the telephone?
1: Mm-hmm. No.
0: Not me, baby. I gave it up.
1: No.
0: Yes, man.
1: How many years eating?
0: How many?
3: 4 years.
0: Well, that's okay. I mean, some of the service in the restaurants here in L.A., that's no surprise.
1: Yes, you stay off the phone.
0: Right.
1: You've got another year to eat.
0: Right. I got hip to that, man. This is extreme, but the idea is that you can only tell lies over the telephone. Not untruths, but it's just a little strained voice through this wire, and there's no real information given either way, except pure technofact, like... Hi, L4. I'll meet you at the corner of R and Z at 6:04 p.m.
4: That's great, YZ.
0: What do you mean, that's great? See, connotative language means nothing on the phone. Yeah, right. And dear friends, it's surely been great being with you this last hour, and we'll be seeing you again soon with all sorts of good news.
2: We are still here. The earthquake didn't send us into the sea, and... And we intend to stay here.
1: However, we're about an inch closer to San Francisco.
5: Closer to San Francisco, the better.

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1: Ladies and gentlemen, may I call a spade and stop being an entertainer? When this war came, our soldiers left their homes to defend yours. You stayed comfortably in your own home during the war with a roof over your head. They lived in foxholes, if they lived. Now, these veterans can't find homes to live in. Remember, if it weren't for them leaving their homes to protect yours, you might not have yours right now. So give them a break, will you? Good night.

Harris preaching tonight, preaching tonight, preaching on the old campground. 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

We would like to do a song for you now. An old-timer made popular by Fats Waller a number of years ago. We'd like to give you our version of a song called I'm Gonna Sit Right Down and Write Myself a Letter, huh?

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1: Every morning in Fun Fun Town, Police Chief Al Bradshaw wakes up to violent crime, drug dealing, domestic abuse, and death in the streets. Then Al turns off his TV.
2: And I face another day of enforcing law and order in our city. Look out your window. You've got to do something about your lawn. Buzz cut that grass before your neighborhood goes to pot and becomes a breeding ground for bangs of gangs and unnaturally beautiful women for rent. It's a dangerous and untidy world. Vote for Rococo? No, no, no. Vote for Yo. Yo, the Impact Man. When I'm finished squeezing that greasy weasel, there'll be enough oil left over to solve the energy crisis. Because I'm Al Bradshaw, and I'm
1: paid for by cops, ex-cons, and corporate lobbyists for Bradshaw Committee.
3: Turn that off. Bite the dial. Man, when Fun Fun Town finds out that Bradshaw's been cornwalloped at the altar, they'll vote for Rococo, even if he's sleeping in a drawer at the coroner's office.
4: Weirdly poetic. Nick, you remember that talk we were going to have earlier in the episode?
3: Oh, yeah, yeah.
4: Well, it's now.
3: Oh, great. A doggy talk. What about, like, flea spray? Opening a can? How about a nice new ball?
4: Stop patronizing me, you big dick.
3: Oh, thanks.
4: I got a moral dilemma.
3: Yeah.
4: I'm kind of working for you, and I'm kind of working for another guy.
3: What another guy?
4: A guy
3: Who what?
4: A guy who wants to rip out your third eye and implant it in somebody else.
3: Really?
4: Dogs can't lie.
3: Okay, who's the guy?
4: Arf, arf.
3: Come on, speak.
4: Fire sign.
3: Fire sign? Oh, no, I love those guys. I used to listen to them on catnip and think I was in college.
4: What are you talking about? Dr. Fire Sign.
3: Dr. Fire Sign, the evil genius of Fun Fun Town?
4: That's the guy.
3: Suddenly, I found myself talking into my hands, but these insightful interior monologues really kind of need writers. Where's my announcer?
5: Me voici, mon vieux. I'm here, hot off the picket line, and just in time to help Nick out with this imported encoded message.
6: 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It's an orgy of ogres, oddities, freaks, abnormals, mutants, and unnaturally beautiful women guaranteed to fulfill your wildest screams. Shunned, discarded, banned, banged, and generally dishonored for centuries by ignorant torch-bearing peasants, these sensuous cyborgs can be pleasant companions for your everyday business, household, and even your personal, and I mean very personal, needs. Let's take a look at a few of these sexy seconds. Open the curtain, Fred. It's the Brittany 2100. She speaks, she freaks, and okay, she leaks a little. Mop it up, Fred. And for the older gent who's not yet spent the Anna Nicole Playborg, she's only missing one part, a heart. Are we talking designer genomes? I got them all. Tommy's, Calvin K's, FUBU's, swooshes, and from the Dr. F exclusive collection, ripped off lips, knocked off knockers, and B-roll booty from Mayor Rocky's A-list bride-to-be. So don't clone around. Come on down. Here to Ralph's Ball Sports Monster Island. Turn left, turn right. It doesn't matter, because I'm in the middle of the Mobius Strip where the freeways never meet.
7: Wow! Okay, Ralph, spit out the frog there. We're gonna take it one more time.
4: No, that's it, Paolo. Just play it like it is.
7: It was real.
8: All right, Ralph Spoilsport, he'll be with us forever. He's the god of Goshen. He's the king of Memphis. He's immortal, and he has not left the building, baby. All right. Sunset has kissed the bride, and now darkness descends over Fun Fun Town like a veil falling to the trembling floor beside the marriage bed. All right. Up on radio.now, we can see it all, baby. Danny's in the needle looking for the haystack. Happy's hitting the copter pad after another day high in the sky. And right about now, hey, I can see my little truck buddies pulled up at the dock with their box of precious peepers.
9: Well, here we are at last.
10: Yo.
9: Just, we'll grab the eyes, Mud. Let's go.
10: Okay, Orge. But there's still ominous music coming out of this box.
9: Oh, throw a towel over it. It'll go down. We gotta get these eyes delivered.
10: This box is really cold.
11: Me.
3: I'm wet. Rain is kissing me like a million hot tongues.
11: Count on all fours, brother.
3: Oh, no. This is dehumanizing. Are you sure this is the only way into the needle?
4: Yeah, it's great. It's through the kitchen. Come on.
3: Easy for him to say. This doggone doggy door is narrower than a Supreme Court decision.
9: Do we have to go through paradise to get to the freight elevator, Mud?
10: But it's Zeno's paradise, the lair of laptop dancing.
11: Hello, fun, fun boys. I'm Pixie Sticks. Boot me up, turn me on, touch my screen.
9: I don't think so.
10: It's Pixie Sticks.
11: Hello, fun, fun boys. Boot me up, turn me on, touch
10: my
11: Orc.
10: Screen. Come on, Orc. Give me the plus card. It's the only way in.
3: Oh, all right.
11: Slip it in my hot slot. What a charge.
10: Yeah.
12: Hold it, boys.
10: Huh?
12: Remember me? I'm your personal tracker, and I'm reading your minds down and dirty.
9: It's Happy Pandit.
12: Oh, call me Happy Hour, fellas. I'm off duty now, but not so far off that I can't see you're heading for trouble.
9: He's right on, Mud. If we go in there, we're doomed. Babylizer will have us scraping spam off the pipes forever.
11: Press enter, and I'll download all over you.
10: Oh, can't I just touch the screen just once, like maybe from behind?
12: Excuse me, boys, but doesn't that steaming music box of yours have a place to go?
9: Sure, it's a delivery.
12: Okay, then. Why's that open elevator over there like the soul of a dead man?
10: I don't know.
12: Because they're both going up.

0: tape recorder's going on.
1: So what?
2: It is.
3: Have any Dunkin' Donuts?

0: forget the time I had a sore throat. Bad sore throat. And I said,
1: I have a sore throat.
0: And my mother said, let me feel your forehead. Mothers are always feeling things, you know. Let me feel your head. Let me feel your arm. Doctors do that too. A lot of doctors do that. They're wonderful people. No, I love doctors, but there's only two things I've found fault with. I can find fault with the doctors. One, you could have a busted leg. Your leg could be hanging out, and the guy will still want to feel it. You know, let me feel it. Does that hurt? Hey! Yeah, does that hurt? Does that hurt? And they always keep the stethoscope in the freezer. I warm that thing up with my hands. Whenever I go to see my doctor, I grab a stethoscope. I pull it right out of the refrigerator and I start warming it up with my hands. And they put that cold thing on you and they say, take a deep breath. Oh! You can't help but take a deep breath. The problem is trying to breathe out now. So I'm sitting on the emergency ward with my sore throat, and the doctor comes out. He says, what's the matter? He says, my son has a sore throat. I said, okay, take a look at it. Aw. Say, aw.
1: Oh.
0: So, well, this is it. He said, he's really got it. He's got tonsillitis, Mrs. Cosby. Oh, all right, well, what do you want to do? Well, we usually do a tonsillectomy on Wednesday, which is the day after tomorrow. You can leave him here tonight.
1: What are you guys going to leave him? You're not leaving me nowhere. Can't my mother sleep with me?
0: No, your mother's not going to sleep with me.
1: Well, somebody's got to sleep with me. I'm not sleeping nowhere by myself.
0: Well, you're just going to... We're going to operate on you.
1: Operate who? Man, don't let him operate on me. Please, don't let him do nothing bad. What are they going to cut?
0: Well, it's... don't worry about it. It's just going to cut two things in your throat.
1: Two things in my throat? And then I won't be able to talk or what?
0: Yes, you'll be able to talk. Listen, son, let me explain to you. Your tonsils, which we're going to have to take out, guard your throat, you see. They stand there, they're two guards. They have hand grenades, bazookas, and everything. And anything bad that comes into your mouth, they fight it off. See? Well, in your case, your tonsils have lost the war. As a matter of fact, your tonsils have gone as far as to join the other side, you see. And they're going to kill you if we don't cut them out.
1: Well, they're going to hurt and everything.
0: No, we're not going to hurt you. Now, listen, as a matter of fact, listen to me now. When they cut your tonsils out, don't you know, are you ready for the lie? They'll give you all the ice cream in the world you can eat.

0: I turned in my civvies, and they gave me that hospital thing that you put on where the back is open, and you're afraid to, you know, your back away from people, and you bump into the walls in there, you know, marble wall, ice cold. And the iron cribs are ice cold. It's so cold you stick to the cribs, you know. And, gee whiz, man. So I marched on a ward, and they introduced me to my two buddies. This is Johnson.
1: Hey, Johnson, how you doing? You gonna get some ice cream, too?
0: Yes, they told me I'd get some ice cream. Yeah, well, listen, man, when the nurse leaves, I'll talk to you about that ice cream later, because we're gonna eat a mess of ice cream. And this is Rudolph. How you doing, Rudolph? You gonna get some ice
2: cream? Yeah, I'm getting ice cream. Yeah, boy, eat it up.
0: Okay, poor boy. All right, nurse, you may leave now. We're all right. So we sat down, we looked at each other, and we said, ice cream.
1: Ice cream? We're gonna eat ice cream, and we will eat it every day in the middle of the night, man. We're singing ice cream, and eat that ice cream, and the nurses are padding the doors, locking them up, and everything. We're gonna eat ice cream. Listen, you know what I'm gonna do? When I get my first bowl of ice cream, I'm not even gonna touch it, or eat it or nothing. I'm gonna smear it all over my body, man. Just smear it all over my face and eyes and hair and everywhere. And then I'm gonna put a green cherry in my navel. And I'm gonna be the most beautiful chocolate sundae you've ever seen in your life. Ice cream. I'm gonna eat ice cream. I'm telling you now, ice cream. Sing along with me now. And the whole day passed, man. Every time the orderly brought by the breakfast cart, man, all right, let's have a breakfast. And we'd eat it up, man. Our stomachs would swell up. We ate so much. You gotta keep eating a lot so your stomach will stretch, man. Lunchtime, bring it in. Ah, eating everything. Make it stretch out. Make it stretch out. Bring in the dinner. Ah, and the supper. Ah, we ate everything, man. Preparing for the ice cream. Okay, and we didn't even sleep the night of surgery. Hey, man, yeah, we're gonna get some ice cream and everything. Ice cream. Ice cream! We're gonna get ice cream! And that morning, the orderly went by with the breakfast cart. Hey! You! Almost a doctor! Thing, man, we gotta eat this morning.
3: You're not getting nothing to eat.
1: How come?
3: Because you're getting your tonsils out.
1: Well, what's that gotta do with it?
3: When you get your tonsils out, you can't have any food in your stomach because you'll throw up.
1: Are you kidding? One time I ate a dead frog, I didn't throw up or nothing, man. Bring that breakfast cart back here.
0: And he went away. In came the nurse. With the gurney. You know, the gurney's the thing that they put you on to take you down to surgery. And the wheels on the gurneys are always the same. They always have that wobble like there's a windstorm going on about 6 inches above the ground. That's why a lot of women never make it to the delivery room. Baby's out, take her back. Save money, time and space, you know. So she wheeled it in, we all stood up.
1: Ice cream! We're gonna eat ice cream!
0: All right, now it's time to go to surgery. Who's going first?
1: Take me! No, take me! I wanna go!
0: Dude, no, you gotta get. Listen, CB4, V, and S. You guys hit strawberry for now, and I'm C as alphabetically. I go first, you know. No, we're gonna take Johnson, because he was here first. Oh, sure.
1: Okay, Johnson, go ahead, man. Get that ice cream. Cut it up, man. All right, go ahead, Johnson.
0: Johnson stepped on a gurney. Well, suckers, I guess you know what this means. If they run out of strawberry, vanilla and chocolate are definitely in jeopardy.
1: Okay, Johnson, don't eat it up from us, though. Hey, Johnson, go ahead, babe.
0: And we sat down, man, and we looked at each other.
1: Ice cream? We're gonna eat ice cream. And boom, Johnson's back! Okay, y'all, you ready? Yeah, me too. Go ahead, Jess. Hey, Jess, wake up.

0: says, how come your eyeballs just keep waving around in the air? Nice, ain't it? That's ketchup, right? That's ketchup on his mouth, coming around from his mouth. Ain't it ketchup? Please, that's ketchup, because we ain't the thing that you killed, Johnson. To kill Johnson. They picked him up. Johnson was like a wet rag. Oh, man. I picked the bottle up and broke it. All right, who's next? Get away from me. Okay, fight him off, Rudy. I'll hit him off here. They ain't touching neither one of us. Rudy started crying. Oh, no. Rudy had the funniest cry you ever wanted to see. He would run whenever he cried. Oh, no. And they picked him up and they strapped him down on the gurney, man, and they took him away. Rudy, keep fighting, babe. Keep fighting. Just remember one thing. Keep your mouth closed. Johnson, wake up, babe. Ice cream. You gotta sing with me. Ice cream. Oh, he's dancing. Boom. All right, Rudy, did you keep it? No, he didn't keep it. They got him. Okay, William, you're next. Oh, wait. Before you touch me, I have a confession to make. Does it mean anything to you if I say that I just had breakfast? Okay, I'll go peacefully. And they put me on a gurney. And they covered me up with a sheet up to my neck. They put me on the elevator. And I knew I was going to die. And I hadn't really prepared myself for it. And it was pitiful. You know, when you're only 5 years old and your life passes before you, it's pitiful, man. You really don't have that much of a life to pass before you. It was just a little, and then it was gone. I had to call for a rerun. And they brought me into surgery. Doctors and nurses all got their masks on so you can't tell who they are. And they put a needle in my arm and let the thing go. And the doctor said, count backwards from 100. 100. Nine. I didn't even make it to the second nine. I was so pitiful. Of course, now, I understand that if you're an alcoholic, you can last longer. Now, if they ever get my old man on an offer, they're really in trouble, man. I know Dad will give them trouble. 4, 3, 2, 1... 0. Now, what else do you want me to do? I think you better get another bottle. Yeah, that's what I need, a bottle. You better give me a bottle. Not for the arm, for the mouth. And the thing pressed me through the table. And I remember I wanted to wake up. Wake up. Yep, and it's time to wake up. Okay. Well, why don't you open your eyes? Nope, don't want to. How come? Well, because every time I open my eyes, the room starts to act silly. Going around in circles and I'm jumping up and down. I don't wanna wake up. I just stay like this, half awake, half asleep, and just hum a little bit. How's your mouth feel? Oh, it's dry. Very dry. And your tongue? Oh, it's dry too, yeah. And the lips are dry, and the tongue is dry, and the mouth is dry, and the throat is dry, and everything is dry. Well, do you want to swallow? Yep. Well, why don't you? Nobody asked me.
1: I try and kill the old swallow. Okay.
0: Hello, brain? Yes, this is throat. Yeah, you better get some work done down here. Somebody killed a kid or something.
1: Hello, kid. You want to try and swallow? Try and swallow again. We want to check out the trouble.
2: No.
1: Try it. Come on. Do this over.
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1: Title 5, take 1.

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There was a lot of naughty boys, and Mary knew the brats, who with their little squirt guns were always shooting cats. But Mary kept her little cat beneath her undershirt, and Puss was always free from harm. Now Mary had a nice young man, and he, like all young folks, had a naughty squirt gun concealed within his soul. 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

0: prison. 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

0: Can you hear me all right, Kurt?
1: 3, 4.
2: Wogan's here, so I don't know.
3: Well, that's on your phone. I was just turning the dial.
2: I was saying, that should be loud.
3: Oh, that volume not working.
2: All right, we're there, bro. Easy, Logan.
3: That's bad. Well, that's good. This is one.

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1: The classic request, and I leave you with this. All men, with all women, can you just touch it once? Touch it once, please. Just touch it once. Look, do you want me to touch it when I don't feel like touching it? Well, no, not if you don't feel like touching it, but... should I just touch it and I don't... Well, no, I don't want you to touch it that way, but... But when you feel like touching, will you tell me? Yes, I'll tell you when I want to touch it. But you don't feel like touching it now. No, I don't feel like touching it. And you said you were going right to sleep. I know. You promised you wouldn't fool around. I'm not going to fool around. Look, I'll sleep outside the mattress and you sleep inside the mattress. And we'll pull a pair of rubber Toreador pants over it and a vice wrench. But can you touch it once? No, I don't want to touch it. And I'm going to get me a $100 hooker. Go ahead and have a good time. You'd like me to, wouldn't you? Just for that, I'm not going to do it. touch it once. Please touch it. Can't you just touch it once? No, I'm not touching it once. Well, can't you just look at it while I touch it then? Yeah. Yeah, that's it, boy. Yes. Boy, if they have no eyes, forget it. And when you're younger, you don't understand that. You know, you just, oh, she touched it for everybody else. Why don't you touch her? Yeah. Those little dummy bits you have going, right? Just know that's all right. It's a no scene, and that's all, forget it. And that's...

basketball was invented in Springfield, Massachusetts. Dr. Naismith. Springfield, Massachusetts. Is the doctor here tonight? Invented basketball. It was too cold in Massachusetts to play football. The ball, the guy throw the ball to you, and you kept and break your fingers. You say, oh. Do you see? You don't know anything like that. Living in San Francisco, you don't know what it's like to try and play football 27 below zero, and the guy throw a ball, and your fingers draw inside of your arm, trying to get out of the way. Is he crazy? I don't want that. And that's why you missed the ball. Your fingers have disappeared, man. And you say, well, we can't play that. Then some nut tried to play baseball, 27 below zero, line drive, and the guy's hands just went and broke. So Dr. Naismith was in the barn, and he was singing, I must invent a game. You know, that's the way great inventors start out. I must invent something. Must have been, he was in this old raggedy barn. He had a football, and he bounced it. And the football went, bing, ball, bang, ball, bang. He said, well, that's not the ball for it. Right away, decision making, see, right away. Just think about that. If he hadn't, you'd have had to play basketball with a football. Try, look at that kind of dribbling. What kind of, and he started, conk, and it's up in the stands. That'd be a ridiculous game. And they're out on the basketball court, and Frazier backs up and drop kicks 2 points. So he got this round ball, and he's just walking around with it. He said, there must be something I can play in this indoor place because it's warm in here. And he saw a trash can. And he walked over to the trash can, and he dropped the ball in it. And he said, now that's kind of cool, you know. That's what he said. It's in the book. That's kind of cool. You look in the book, Dr. Naismith says, that's kind of cool. And then he dropped it in the can again. And then he kind of moved away from it, and he's looking at the can, and he jumped around it, you know, and went back, and he went, and he was digging it, and he was having the ball. Ho, hey, hop, ho. Now, coming by was Willie the janitor, see? And Willie is pushing the broom, cleaning up, and he's looking at this man with a doctorate throwing a ball in the trash can, talking to himself. Well, Willie didn't understand that too much. You know, well, he's educated. So the doctor said, Willie, would you come over here a second? So Willie come over, and he said, Willie, he said, you stand between me and this can, and you stop me from putting the ball in the trash can. So Willie said, uh-huh. And he went to shoot, and Willie hit him in the face with the broom. No, this is true, I swear. It's in the book. You look under Willie with the broom. Willie cleaned him out, man. You know, so the doctor fell down. He said, no, Willie, that's a foul on you. He said, that gives me a free shot. So Willie said, well, for what? Now, think about that. That was decision making. The rules of the game were made right there. So the doctor took the ball. He said, now, I want you to stop me, but don't hit me with that broom. Put the broom down. So he went to shoot again, and Willie punched him. And he said, Willie, you're really one of these militant janitors now. Don't put your hands on me, all right? And don't kick me. Because Willie was getting his foot ready, you know. Willie was polishing that broke hand up, Jack. Willie's going to give him a kick in the face like you ain't never seen, because Willie is a good defensive man. He said, well, I got to protect my can, Dr. Naismith. So this is my can. You won't put that ball in my can. Now, you said stop you from putting the ball in my can. Now, you ain't coming in here. So Willie said, now, look, you keep the ball in play at all times. So you have to bounce it while you move around. This don't run around holding it behind your back and holding it behind your head and everything. And they went on and they invented the game.

0: Well, in our last episode, you remember some mysterious stranger tied and gagged idiot moose and sneaky little squirrel.
1: They also tied and gagged your friendly neighborhood narrator.
0: Leaving only us bad guys, eh, fearless leader?
1: You say you got Hushaboom formula from moose?
0: You bet. He's on this tape recorder.
1: Let's hear it.
0: Okay.
2: I got to consult your case with the lady doctor.
3: Hello, darling.
0: That's you, Natasha.
2: Boys, meet Dr. Biotic.
4: Moose, antibiotic.
2: You guessed.
1: Bad enough if you think I'm here to listen to lousy puns, you...
0: Wait, here comes good part.
4: Oh, I keep up with the Kildares, you know, and NH3CO2U235 and a pinch of salt.
3: Oh, Bullwinkle, you did it.
0: There it is, fearless leader.
1: Marvelous. Bad enough I didn't know you had it in you.
0: You think you're dealing with kids or something?
1: Just for that, we are going to reduce your uncle's prison term to life.
0: You're too good, fearless leader.
1: And what's more, you could call me FL.
0: Wowee!
1: Now play that part back. I'll take notes this time.
0: Okay, FL.
1: Wait a minute, there's something else.
0: It's nothing, FL, just a...
1: Silence!
2: Wait till fearless leader hears this tape, Natasha.
3: Boris, you didn't turn off machine.
0: Oh, boy.
2: This tape will make even his ugly puss light up.
1: What was that?
0: I'll turn it back now.
1: No!
3: He is ugly, isn't he, Boris?
2: He's got as bad a case uglies as you can get. He's got aggravated uglies.
0: Pretty funny, OFL.
3: He's got ugly he hasn't even used yet.
0: Well, so much for the jokes.
1: Jokes!
0: Certainly, we were just kidding, FL.
1: Fearless leader, to you, bad enough?
0: Of course, fearless leader, I wouldn't presume.
1: This is the end for you, bad enough.
0: Oh, boy.
1: And as for that recorder, take that. And that. There, how do you like that?
0: Ooh. I guess it didn't like it.
3: Now what, Boris?
0: What else? We run like rabbits.
3: Good idea.
0: On second thought, we take secret formula with us.
3: You mean steal it?
0: Why not?
3: Funny, I can't think of a reason.
0: And the two villains dashed off with the precious tape recording.
3: Meanwhile, back on the boat...
5: The chief due yet?
6: 2 minutes late.
5: Everything set?
6: Check. Got the moose tied and gagged.
5: Right.
6: Got the squirrel tied and gagged.
5: Right.
6: Funny thing.
5: What?
6: Chief isn't usually late.
5: You're right, that's funny.
6: Funny, all right.
5: Ha, ha, ha.
6: You know, usually the narrator says, and suddenly a familiar figure entered the room and like that, then the chief shows up.
5: I know.
6: Joe? Only one thing.
5: What?
6: We tied and gagged the narrator, too. Better take the tape off his mouth.
5: Yeah.
6: Otherwise, we stop the plot.
5: Ben.
6: Hmm?
5: Might be a good idea.
6: Joe?
5: Yeah.
6: You're a scream.
5: Ha, ha, ha.
6: Rip the tape off his mouth.
5: Right.
1: No!
5: One thing we forgot.
6: Yeah.
5: He has a mustache.
6: No.
5: Hmm?
6: Had a mustache.
7: And just then, a familiar figure entered the room.
5: Hello, Chief.
7: Well, I'd say you got him. Good work, fellow.
8: Good heavens, it's Captain Pinchfuzz.
7: My goodness, what happened to your lip?
8: We'll find out next time in the missing mustache. Our hair today, gone tomorrow.

downtown Dodge City, enter the territory on west, there's just one way to handle the killers and the spoilers, and that's with a U.S. Marshal and the smell of gun smoke.

Gunsmoke, starring William Conrad. The story of the violence that moved west with young America. The story of a man who moved with it. Matt Dillon, United States Marshal,

0: Mr. Dillon?
1: Yeah, Chester.
0: You want to see the prettiest sight north of the Pecos?
1: Huh? Sight?
0: Come over here to the window and look what's a-coming down the street.
1: Not if it's anything besides trouble, it'll surprise me.
0: She must have come in on the Santa Fe from the east.
1: Wow.
0: Say, I think she's coming here.
1: Yeah, it looks that way.
0: My, I should have shaved this morning.
1: Or even yesterday morning.
0: Now, what could a lady like that be doing in Dodge City? Say, maybe she's going to work in one of the saloons, Mr. Dillon.
1: No, I hope not, Chester. Good morning, ma'am.
2: How do you do? I'm looking for the United States Marshal.
1: Well, I'm the, my name's Dillon, Matt Dillon.
2: I'm Catherine Blair, Mr. Dillon.
1: Well, it's a pleasure, Miss Blair. May I introduce my deputy? This is Chester Proudfoot.
0: How do you do?
2: I just got in on the train from Boston, Mr. Dillon.
1: Oh?
2: The station master said that you might be able to help me.
1: Well, I'd be glad to.
2: I'm looking for my brother, Martin Blair.
0: Why, say, Mr. Dillon...
1: Chester, will you punch up that fire? It seems a little chilly in here.
0: Chilly? Yeah,

0: happen to know my brother, Mr. Dillon?
1: Yes. Yes, I know him.
0: Oh, good. Then you can tell me where to find him.
1: Well, I'm not too sure that I can. You see, he moves around a lot.
0: Yes, I know. He left home and came out west 2 years ago. And every time he's written us, it's been from a different address. He's always been that way. Restless, I guess you might call it.
1: Yes, yes, I guess you might.
0: Mother's always thinking he might get into trouble out here by himself. But I tell her not to worry. He's young yet. He'll grow out of it.
1: I see. Meanwhile, though, you'll need some place to stay, I imagine.
0: Well, yes, I suppose there's a hotel.
1: I think the Widow Markham may have an extra room. You'd be better off there than at a hotel. Your baggage at the station?
0: Yes.
1: Chester, will you go to the station with Miss Blair and then take her over to Widow Markham's and get her settled in a room?
2: Sure thing, Mr. Dillon.
0: This is awfully nice of you.
1: Not at all. And, Chester, will you explain the situation to Miss Markham? I mean that we don't know where Miss Blair's brother is at the moment, Chester.
2: Yes, sir. I'll explain it to her, Mr. Dillon. After you, ma'am.
0: Oh, thank you. You're very kind, Mr. Dillon. Goodbye.
1: Goodbye.

0: Jack? Wake up, Jack.
1: I'm not asleep, Marshal. What do you want?
0: A jail cell usually softens a man up.
1: Not this one, Dillon. Not now or 20 years from now.
0: Yeah, I know.
1: You want something, or are you just making conversation?
0: Your sister's in town, Martin.
1: Kathy? Kathy's here in Dodge?
0: She just left the office. She's looking for you.
1: What'd you tell her?
0: Nothing. Yet. Seems like a fine girl.
1: You gotta get her out of here, Dillon. Don't let her find out. Get her on a train and get her out of here.
0: Huh? Why?
1: Maybe I'm no good, but there's no reason why Kathy should pay for it.
0: That's got nothing to do with me.
1: Then you won't help. You won't keep her from finding out?
0: I don't know if I can, Martin. But I'll think about it.

0: Oh. Evening, Mr. Dillon.
1: Hello, Chester. Anything come up?
0: No, sir. It's been the quietest night in weeks.
1: Yeah, no trail herds in town. I guess that's the reason.
0: Miss Blair's all right, I suppose?
1: Yeah, she's all right, Chester.
0: Have you told her about her brother, Mr. Dillon?
1: Well, I told her that he's out of town. We're trying to get word to him.
0: The truth's bound to get to her somehow, sooner or later.
1: Yeah, I know. Only reason it hasn't already is because everybody in town knows him as Boston Jack.
0: Yes, but his real name will come out at the trial next week, though.
1: Well, I've been trying to get her to leave before then, go back home, but she won't leave until she sees him.
0: Mm-hmm. It's sure going to go hard with her when she finds out her brother's guilty of cattle rustling.
1: And murder, and horse stealing. And this time we got a witness.
0: Yes, sir. I don't rightly see how you can keep her from finding out, Mr. Dillon.
1: Well, come on, Chester, let's have a talk with Martin.

0: nice night, Mr. Dillon.
1: Yeah, it's fine. A great night for taking a walk. Don't you think so, Martin?
0: Anything's better than rotting in that cell.
1: Well, where did you expect to end up?
0: All you got is old man Hawk's word against mine. He's lying.
1: The jury will believe him.
0: If he could see me so plain, how come he couldn't tell you who was with me?
1: It was dark. He saw your face in the gun flesh when you shot his foreman in the back.
0: That's a lie.
1: As far as that's concerned, I know who was with you, but I haven't got a case against him. Red Poley. Wasn't it?
0: I wouldn't know. I wasn't there.
1: Mm-hmm. Well, suppose we leave it to the jury.
0: Here's the way to Martin's place, Mr. Gillen.
1: Yeah. All right, Martin, let's get it straight now. You're here because you want to keep your sister from knowing the truth about you. Now, we're going in there and talk to her. Then you're going back to jail. You know the story I'm planning to tell her.
0: I know.
1: I just want to make one thing clear. You are going back to jail. Chester will stay on the front porch and cover you through the window, and I'll be inside with you, also wearing a gun. Don't try anything foolish. I wouldn't want to kill you in front of your sister, but if it comes to it, I'll do it. You understand?
0: Sure. I understand.
1: All right, let's go.
0: I'll be there at the first window, Mr. Dillon. The parlor's on the left.
1: All right, Chester. Heads up, Chester.
2: Yes, sir.
1: Good evening, Miss Blair.
3: Oh, why, Mr. Dillon?
1: I've brought you a visitor.
3: A visit? Martin.
0: Hiya, Kathy.
3: Oh, Martin. Oh, Martin. Martin.
0: Here now. Take it easy.
3: Oh, it's been so long. Oh, Martin, why didn't you write?
0: Well, you know how it is, sis. Say, maybe we could all go inside, huh?
3: Oh, of course. Come on in. Come in. Oh, I couldn't imagine who was knocking. Mrs. Markham has gone to bed and... Oh, here. Sit down, both of you.
1: Thank you, Miss Blair.
3: Oh, Mr. Dillon. Where on earth did you find him?
1: Well, I guess I better confess to you, Miss Blair. I knew all along where he was.
3: What?
1: The only trouble was I just couldn't produce him.
3: Oh, I'm afraid I don't understand you.
1: Well, you see, Martin's been doing some work for me. Sort of secret work, you might say. We're trying to dig up evidence on a gang of cattle rustlers around.
3: Oh, just wait till Mother hears about that. Oh, and she was so worried about you.
0: Yeah. It's quite a job.
1: It's pretty hard for your brother to get away from the gang without stirring up suspicion. In fact, he's only got about an hour this evening.
3: Oh? But you will manage more time in the next day or so.
0: I'm afraid not, sis. I may not be able to get away again for a month.
3: A month?
0: In fact, I've been thinking it over, and I think the best thing you can do is to take a train back home right away.
3: But I just got here, Martin.
0: It's no place for you, Kathy.
1: He's right, Miss Blair. Dodge City's no town for a girl alone.
3: But I came all this way to see Martin.
0: It's like I told you, though, sis. It may be a month before I can manage to get away again. Tell you what. After this job's finished, maybe I can get back east for a week or so.
3: Oh, Martin, if you only could. We'd all be so happy.
0: Well, I can't guarantee it, but I'll sure try.
3: I'll admit I'm a little nervous here. Why, the very first thing Mrs. Markham showed me was a revolver she keeps hanging out there in the hall. In case of intruders, she said. Good heavens.
1: Well, this is the frontier, Miss Blair. The law is still pretty much with a man who shoots first.
0: Except sometimes.
1: Yeah.
3: That sounds awful. Martin, you will be careful, won't you?
0: I'm always careful.
3: I suppose I had better take your advice and arrange to leave in the next day or two. But meanwhile, we have an hour at least. Tell me about yourself, Martin. Tell me everything you've been...

0: Say, it's cold in here, Mr. Dillon.
1: Yeah, you better get a fire started, Chester. I'll take Martin back and lock him up.
2: I could use a little heat back in that cell.
1: You got plenty of blankets. Well, come on, let's go. Now, you walk ahead of me.
2: Dillon, suppose the jury brings in a conviction. What's the sentence going to be?
1: That's not up to me.
2: I'm just asking for information. It means hanging, right?
1: Probably. All right, stand right there while I open the cell.
2: I don't want much to hang, Marshal.
1: Nobody does. All right, Martin, get in.
2: Slow and easy, Dillon. Put your hands up slow. Good. Now keep them that way.
1: Where'd you get the gun?
2: In the hall at Mrs. Markham's. I slipped it under my coat when I was kissing Kathy goodbye. I'll take your gun now, Dillon. Thanks. Feels good to be holding a pair of guns again.
1: You won't be holding them long.
2: Maybe. One thing, though. If you take me again, you'll have to take me dead.
1: Any way you want it.
2: In a cell, Dillon. Come on, move. Tell Chester goodbye for me, will you? I think I'll just go on out the back way.
1: What about your sister?
2: I guess she wouldn't want to see me hang either.

We will return for the second act of Gunsmoke in just a moment. But first, if you've ever had delusions of grandeur or a particularly soul-satisfying daydream, you'll understand the predicament of My Little Margie tomorrow night on CBS Radio. Convinced that she's a princess, My Little Margie, played by Gale Storm, gives her father, he's Charles Farrell, a royal pain in the neck. It's another comedy episode of CBS Radio's new Sunday night laugh program, My Little Margie, tomorrow night on most of these same stations. Now for the second act of Gunsmoke.

0: Doggone it, Mr. Dillon. I know one of these keys is supposed to fit.
1: Chester, all I've got to say is it had better fit.
0: Yes, sir. Well, that's not it. It would be a fine how to do if we had to call in a blacksmith to get you out of your own jail.
1: Chester.
0: It'd be sort of like the time...
2: Never mind, Chester. Just get the door open.
0: Yes, sir. Oh, I know how you feel, all right, Mr. Well, I declare. There you are, Mr. Dillon.
2: Come on. I'll get the other gun out of the office safe.
0: Fine thanks you get for trying to help people.
2: A man gets careless and then he winds up in a jam like this. Hey, let's see now. All right, 27. Left, 69. Right.
0: You're sure going to be hard to explain why you took Martin out of jail, Mr. Dillon.
2: Yeah, I know.
0: If he gets clean away, we're going to look pretty foolish.
2: He's not going to get away, Chester.
0: Yes, sir.
2: 10-1, Martin will try to team up with his sidekick, Pulley, before he heads out of town. Let's try the saloons first and see if we can pick up his trail.
0: Yes, Mr. Dillon.
2: Martin said we'd never bring him in alive. So don't take any chances.

0: sign of him in here, Mr. Dillon. Not unless he's in the back room.
1: Let's walk over toward the bar. That's bad business, Chester. Martin's already shot one man in the back. We'll never catch him in the open, if he's got anything to say about it.
0: Yes, sir, I've been thinking about that. Kind of makes a man's spine crawl.
2: Hiya, boy.
0: Heavenly day.
2: You act as though you were caught robbing a bank, Chester.
1: I've always suspected Chester of having a shady past, kid.
2: Have a drink, man?
1: No, we haven't got time. We can't stay. We're looking for a fellow.
2: By the way, who went bail for Boston Jack?
1: What do you mean?
2: Well, he was in here about 10 minutes
1: ago. He was in here, huh?
2: Yeah, he talked to Red Poley and the two of them left together. I thought he must
1: be... You know where they went, Kitty?
2: Well, no, Matt, I haven't got any idea, but they sure left here in a hurry. He broke out of jail, huh?
0: There's 40 ways from Sunday they could have ridden, Mr. Dillon.
1: Yeah, I know. But if they're not in Dodge, there's only one way they'd hit.
0: The Circle B.
1: Yeah. Martin knows Hawks is the only witness I've got against him. Come on, Chester.

0: ranch looks quiet.
1: Yeah. Well, we've been making time. Maybe we outrode them.
0: If they're even headed this way.
1: Well, they better be.
2: Hold it. Who's there?
0: Somebody standing there at the side of the house.
1: Yeah, I see. It's the marshal, Matt Dillon. Is that you, Ezra?
2: That's right. Come on up, Matt. What brings you way out here this time of night, Matt?
1: Well, I'm sort of counting on an old acquaintance of yours showing up here sometime tonight.
2: What are you talking about?
1: Boston Jack.
2: Out of jail. Matt, how'd that happen?
1: Well, I doubt if it'd serve any good purpose to go into that right now. He hasn't been here, I take it.
2: No. Matt, he's a mad dog, ought to be shot long time ago. I'd kill him on sight.
1: Well, I came out here to make sure he doesn't kill you. Chester, put our horses in the barn. Get them out of sight, huh?
3: All right, Mr. Dillon.
1: And, you may as well stay there, Chester, and cover the yard.
3: Yes, sir.
2: Well, what about us, Matt? What are we going to do?
1: Go inside the house and put the lights out and wait. That's all. Just wait.

0: It's been 30 minutes, Matt. I think you're on a cold trail.
1: And I hope not.
0: Yeah. You've had enough time to get here.
1: Maybe not enough courage, though.
0: They figure the odds are 2-1 in their favor. Shouldn't take much courage.
1: People who've never killed anybody don't understand. The killer's worst enemy is his own nerve.
0: Well, I'll take your word for it, Matt. I guess you've sat and waited like this plenty of times.
1: Yeah, too many.
0: Does it ever bother you, Matt? Do you ever get to wondering
1: if... Wait a minute. Well, there they are, Ezra.
2: Where, Matt?
1: It's over there by the corral. You see? They're walking the horses into the yard. Slow and quiet.
2: Yeah. Yeah, I see them. What are you going to do, Matt?
1: Go out and call them.
2: Oh, they'll fire from the dark without no warning.
1: Yeah, I know. They're getting off their horses. Gotta walk up here, I guess. All right, Ezra, stay in the house and keep out of this. Chester and I can handle him.
2: Well, Matt, good luck.
1: Thanks.
3: Martin, Paulie, you're under arrest.
4: Kill him!
5: Be careful, Matt.
3: Oh! Heads up!

0: Matt, are you all right?
1: Yeah. Yeah, I'm all right.
0: Is he... You didn't shoot him, eh?
1: No. He fell off right in front of the stampede. They went right over him.

0: Here we are, Mr. Dillon.
1: Yeah. Wait here for me, Chester. I'll go in and tell her.
0: All right, sir.
1: I hope she believes me.
0: Don't worry, Mr. Dillon. She will.
1: I'll be out in a couple of minutes.

0: Evening, Miss Blair.
1: Why, Mr. Dillon, this is a surprise.
0: Do you mind if I step in?
1: Of course I don't mind.
0: Thank you.
1: A friend of Martin's is welcome and... Mr. Dillon, is something wrong?
0: I'm afraid so, Miss Blair. I've got bad news for you.
1: It's Martin. Something's happened to Martin.
0: Yes, ma'am.
1: He's hurt.
0: It's worse than hurt, ma'am.
1: No. Oh, no.
0: Martin was killed in a fight.
1: Martin dead.
0: If it's any consolation, Miss Blair, he died hard with all the odds against him.
1: Martin never asked for favor.
0: He fought a good fight. That's something to remember.
1: Martin has always been fine and clean. He was just restless. People didn't understand.
0: No, I suppose they didn't, Miss Blair. But he died on his feet, fighting.
1: I guess that's the way Martin wanted it.
0: Yes, I think so, ma'am. I suppose Ms. Markham's here. I wouldn't want to leave you alone.
1: Yes, she's here. I'll be all right, Mr. Dillon.
0: Well, I'll come by and see you in the morning. If there's anything at all I can do...
1: You've been very kind, Mr. Dillon. I'm grateful to you.
0: I'm sorry about this, Miss Blair.
1: Marshall, I'll be leaving tomorrow.
0: Yes.
1: Goodbye.
0: Goodbye, Miss Blair.

0: You all right, Mr. Dillon?
1: I think so, Chester.
0: Did she believe what you told her?
1: What I told her was true.
0: Well, there's no harm in letting her think the best of him.
1: Martin paid his debt. No reason his sister should suffer.
0: That's right, Mr. Dillon.
1: Chester, if I remember correctly, Kitty offered us a drink earlier this evening.
0: That's right.
1: Well, let's go.

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Featured in the cast were Gene Bates, Sam Edwards, and Ralph Moody. Parley Bear is Chester, and Georgia Ellis is Kitty. 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

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And when our Miss Brooks calls the roll on comedy, there's laughter enough for all takers. 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

Johnny, wenn du Geburtstag hast, bin ich bei dir zu Gast.

0: said, Brad Pass, I don't. We'll find out next week on The Brad Reed Show, starring Brad Reed. Yay!
1: WBCQ, Monticello, Maine, the United States of America.

What's that? Short wave. Take it down, quick. What's it say? Ah, shut up. What'd that mean? You too? Quiet, numbskulls. I'm broadcasting.

0: we go. That was She-Haw.
1: Really?
0: Oh, yes.
1: Very nice voice.
0: Yeah, very nice. Very yep. nice. We don't play that one all that often. I don't know why.
1: Oh, I'm glad to hear it. That sounds good.
0: Well, today is the 27th of May, 2021. This show will be broadcast on the 29th. We're having some bandwidth issues at the campground where we usually do our show from. So we don't want any jamba because, you know, and it would probably, you know how cable companies and phone companies are with their bandwidth? They'll cut you off right in the middle of the show.
1: Yeah.
0: But anyway.
1: So we want to avoid that.
0: We happy Memorial Day for 2021.
1: Yeah. Going to rain all 4 days.
0: Rain all 4 days?
1: All 4 days. So it is New England.
0: Wonderful.
1: Yeah, well.
0: We're here for an hour, folks.
1: Enjoy.

0: hope that I shall never see all the moke monsters lined up in front of me. True repulse and total disgust. Getting rid of moke is an imperative must. These are just to name a few. We hope they don't influence you. Moke monster! Yonder comes a soft car, which probably won't take me very far. The organ grinder behind the wheel is hoping he can score a feel. His eyes are bulging at your bod. He thinks you are a free-loving mod. Moke monster!
1: Well, there's quite a few people that drive soft cars, and they usually stop and pick us up hitchhiking because they want to beat their meat while they look at us. You know, I've had such weird offers. For instance, you've heard them all. This one man had a drawn-on mustache, and it was drooling down one corner of his mouth, and he had black drool coming down his mouth. So horrible. And he drove us all the way home from L.A. I couldn't believe it. And then when right after he dropped us off, he turned around and goes, $10 to eat it. And we went, ah! And we left his car, and his doors were flapping like this. They were, you know. And before he left, he screamed out the window, you know. He said, can I... Oh, what was that? Oh, I'll give you $5 a piece if I can sit and jack off while I look at your legs. Isn't that outrageous? Now, those are demented, those poor men. I feel so sorry for them. Oh, my God. And there's more of those than there is...

0: No, my friends, I am not kidding. Right here on the Miracle Mile, we have the West's largest selection of
1: portly
2: regular
1: cadet.
0: Not only that, my brother Jake and little Emil and

0: Close Encounters of the Third Kind begins in an Indiana town and leads to one inescapable conclusion. We are not alone.
1: A Columbia Pictures presentation.
2: Now playing at a theater near you.
3: What the hell is it with them damn neighbors? Drinking that whiskey, throwing them damn empty fits on the go.

0: Robert Crumb and the Cheap Suit Serenaders.
1: Very good.
0: Did you like that one, Val?
1: I did. Those girls that were talking before, honey, what are they, the groupies?
0: GTOs, yes. Girls Together Outrageously.
1: Yeah, well, they're probably all grandmas now, and they must be mortified.
0: Oh, yeah, they probably... Oh, mortified. I liked, what they were talking about. I thought that...
1: That
0: was pretty topical, you know, that there's more of them out there than there isn't, you know what I mean?
1: Yeah, it's very true.
0: Oh, let's see. What do we have before that? ZZ Top, Heard It on the X, Soul Society with Psychedelic Cycle,
1: yeah.
0: Harsh Reality, Savoy Brown, and happy birthday to Roger Earl. We got a Foghat song coming up later on. He was in Savoy Brown, by the way.
1: Very cool.
0: Ladies and gentlemen, we here at the Grit Studio, Valerie and I, we love to watch movies.

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2: What began as a fun-filled vacation, a weekend of bikinis, beer, and bongs, ended as a brutal nightmare. 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
5: Hello!
2: Deranged hillbillies with an erotic bloodlust for young flesh. They love every girl they meet.
6: God, I love chocolate at Beaver Lake.
7: Me too.
6: Hey, want to jog with our tops on?
7: Fuck yeah.
2: They love them for dinner.
8: Go give mama some loving.
2: The sins of the flesh would be their undoing. Blood orgy at Beaver Lake.
9: Bertha, there you are.
10: That ain't Bertha.
2: Blood orgy at Beaver Lake. Just keep repeating to yourself, it's only a beaver. It's only a beaver. It's only a beaver. It's only a beaver.
11: Oh. It's only a beaver.
12: Yep.
11: That's right. And folks, the giant beaver at the end of the movie, here's a movie spoiler.
12: Oh, yeah, because they didn't need that.
11: He came out and he killed everyone with radioactive beaver jizz. Yes, this was a typical slasher-up kind of...
12: Trauma, well, though. It was a trauma film.
11: It was a trauma, and it was a takeoff on that cinema classic, Redneck Zombies.
12: Yeah, it was.
11: Okay. Well, it was, because they found this stuff in the barrel, and
12: only
11: it was radioactive, and they added it into the still, and everybody got,
12: they were all zombie sex
11: zombified.
12: Crazed, zombified.
11: Zombified hillbillies.
12: This was the most disgusting movie they've ever made, and I thought that would be going far, but it's so true.
11: But it was great. Bad.
12: We actually watched it because of the title. Who could resist?
11: Well, of course.
12: That was crazy. We had to search for it, too, so how bad are we?
11: Yes, we did. That's right. We had to search it, and risky websites that I wouldn't recommend you doing, but we did find it, and it's review for it right
12: there
11: here.
12: There you go.
11: Okay. Blood orgy at Beaver Lake. Watch it, folks.
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11: All right, I can always count on David Cassidy.
12: Oh, I like David Cassidy.
11: I know you like David Cassidy. I know, that's what I did.
12: Oh. Which one is it?
11: Yes, it is, what is it? Rock Me Baby.
12: Okay. Yep.
11: Now, I don't think it's the Steppenwolf version of Rock Me Baby.
12: I would venture that no.
11: Yeah,
12: it's
11: probably not.
12: No.
11: Which is a much better version.
12: Well, yeah.
11: We should play that sometime. But here's David Cassidy of the Partridge Family.

0: stink, Val.
1: I wouldn't believe that this was David Cassidy unless you had said.
0: Really? You can't tell that voice? Oh, my God, you can tell.
1: No, he's singing lower than he usually does, I think.
0: Well, this doesn't sound like Partridge Family era anyway.
1: So,
0: you know, the subject matter wouldn't be for American TV for, you know, the prepubescents to be watching.
1: I suppose, but...
0: Yeah, Rock Me Baby All Night. Yeah.
1: I don't like this song.
0: Well.
1: But I do like David Cassidy, but I do not like this one.

0: squeeze me. Rock with me, baby. Let me feel that. Well, squeeze me. Yeah, right. Until the juice runs
1: now
0: down my
1: leg. Oh, all right. Led Zeppelin, I know. Yeah, they... we were listening to it. What happened?
0: Oh, that was the end of the song.
1: It just kind of dropped.
0: Yeah, well, that's good.
1: Yeah.
0: That's good.
1: Yeah, I have to agree.
0: Yeah, not a big fan of David Cassidy myself.
1: No kidding. I can tell.
0: Let's see. Oh.
1: What?
0: We have a...
1: garage sale?
0: Yard sale song.
1: Yard sale.
0: That's right. And it's the Dill Pickles Rag.
1: Oh, okay.
0: Yeah. Yeah, it's a bluegrass. It was off of one of those New World records that I got at a library donation sell-off.
1: Sounds like fun.
0: Oh, yeah. Yeah, well.
1: All right.
0: Bluegrass. Some of our audience likes bluegrass. So
1: here
0: you go with the Dill Pickle Rag.
1: Awesome.
0: The Bluegrass All-Stars.

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0: There goes Foghat.
1: Yeah. That's good.
0: Haven't heard that in a long time. Leave It Again. I think that's off of their first album, which would have been 1970. I think.
1: Oh, back in the good old days.
0: I think so. Yeah, well, there's a lot of those albums from 1970 and 72. They're all turning 50 years old.
1: Yes, this they year. Are.
0: It's unbelievable.
1: Just like us, 50.
0: But, the Eskimo pie with the seal of quality on the back.
1: Yeah,
0: how about that?
1: You know,
0: and you
1: that.
0: Could send away, save those coupons because you'd win valuable prizes.
1: Yep.
0: Like a dish set or, something like that. Anyways, we're completely out of time. 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
1: Bye.
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4: 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My nerves are shot.
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News Bulletin. A suspect in the Happy Times All Girls Glee Club slaying has fled the scene and managed to elude the police. He is armed and dangerous and has been spotted in the West Side area armed with a meat cleaver in one hand and his genitals in the other. We urge all residents to stay inside and lock your doors until the suspect has been apprehended. We now return you to your normal programming for your listening pleasure.

0: Well, it's contest time, ladies and gentlemen. Direct from Madison, Wisconsin, it's the Madison Panty Sniffing Festival, just as promised. Heavy duty. Maroon nylon heavy duty.
1: Okay.
0: Light blue cotton with tiny skid. That's getting him very excited because it appears that the bottom part of those pants are welded together. Okay, let's try this. Alice blue nylon. For those of you who didn't hear, he says those smell like the same ones he had last night. Did you like them? You don't like those?
1: Maybe they are. Maybe she's following us around.
0: Black nylon.
1: Oh, please.
0: Black nylon registering a 19 on the Richter scale.

0: These are very light blue and apparently have come in contact with some corrosive material that has eaten the bottom out of it. What?
1: China syndrome.
0: Yeah. All right. Rustic Hokey Pokey, model number 13. Blue with the little embroidered things on the front.
1: It smells like armpits. Ugh.
0: Okay, who wins? Those belong to Chuck Eldridge.
2: Hi.
3: Last time you remember, Bullwinkle was about to drink a test tube full of Hushaboom, the silent explosive. Meanwhile, a short distance away...
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5: I didn't hear anything, darling.
4: 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You just heard the silent explosion. 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
3: But when Natasha tuned a small TV set to this very channel...
5: Are you all right, Bullwinkle?
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5: Boris, what happened?
3: To find out, let's go back a little to when Bullwinkle raised that test tube to his lips.
6: Well, here's how, fellas.
5: Wait a second. You're not actually going to drink that, are you?
6: Why not?
5: Without a straw?
6: Hey, that's right. I do need a straw.
4: Three straws?
6: Yeah, all for one and one for all, and nobody gets enough.
4: Come on, there's some straws at my place.
6: I'll just leave this sody pal right here till we get back.
3: But unbeknownst to Bullwinkle, he had placed the test tube on top of a radio receiver, which was just about to broadcast a message from Fearless Leader.
7: Fearless Leader calling Boris Badenoff. Do you hear me, Badenoff?
3: As the mad dictator's voice rose, the radio receiver began to vibrate, and so did the test tube rack.
7: Badenoff, you incompetent nincompoop! I'll give you just 3 seconds to answer! 1, 2!
3: And as the hushaboom hit the floor... the building exploded.
5: Boris, the whole building went up.
4: And whatever goes up must come down.
5: Are you trying to tell me something, darling?
4: Well, yes.
5: What is it?
4: Duck!
5: Ooh, ooh, ow, ow, ooh, ooh. Ooh. And look, Boris, somebody is throwing party streamers.
4: Party streamers? Natasha, that was the tape with the formula on it.
5: Well, we goofed again.
4: Let's face it, Natasha, as villains, we are a collective flop.
5: Oh, cheer up, Boris. Maybe someday we'll make the FBI's top 10.
4: FBI's top 10? We can't even make Kane's 100.
8: Pardon me, do I understand that you blew up this warehouse?
5: Boris, the fuzz is here. Here's our chance.
4: You bet we did, Sheriff.
8: And you're responsible for all this wreckage?
4: Of course.
8: Then I'm afraid you're under arrest.
5: At last, we've made the big time.
4: You're arresting us as saboteurs?
8: No.
4: Spies?
8: No.
5: Master criminals, maybe?
8: Oh, no.
4: Mad bombers?
8: No, no.
4: Then what?
8: You are litter bugs. Come along.
4: Oh, boy.
3: And meanwhile, a short distance away...
9: Call for Captain Peach Fuzz! Call for Captain Peach Fuzz!
4: Here, boy.
9: Telegram, Captain.
6: Hey, aren't you the little fella that used to step out of thousands of store windows and counters all over the country?
9: Yes, but I had to stop.
6: How come?
9: Kept cutting myself on the broken glass.
4: Hey, listen to this. It's from one of our viewers. He says if we'll get rid of the mad doctor, the Hushaboom formula will be safe.
8: Move along, you.
4: Conflab the rabby grabble dip.
6: Well, there he goes. The formula is safe.
5: How do you know that's the guy, Bullwinkle?
6: He was wearing a white coat and scowling.
5: So that makes him...
6: a mad doctor.
5: Oh, Cisco.
6: Oh, Pancho.
5: Oh, hey, wait a minute. This is the ending of another television program about cowboys.
6: It always worked okay for them.
5: Yeah, but we don't do that on this show. We always walk arm in arm into the sunset like this.
6: Yeah.
5: And the narrator says...
3: tune in next time for the further adventures of Rocky the Flying Squirrel and Bullwinkle Moose.

0: goodness.
1: Man, that sounds like a good idea, hooray.
2: Yo, yes, yeah.
1: Why don't we wind this thing down, Dwayne? Let's go home.
2: You mean get down and shut it down?
1: That's right. Let's say goodbye to the whole thing.
0: Well, you know, I'd feel rather at a loss not being able to say goodbye with my dear partner. Then there he is. Oh. Speak of the devil. Oh. Come on in.
3: I hope I'm back in time.
0: Perfect. Your timing is perfect.
1: Get some champagne.
0: Here, have some wine.
3: I couldn't see the street. I parked the van on the sidewalk.
0: Must have been terrifying.
1: We'd be saying goodbye, Hal.
0: Yes, goodbye.
1: We'd be saying goodbye to the old millennium, for instance, the old silly old century, you know?
3: Then I think it must be time to say goodbye to closets.
0: Oh, yes, everybody's out of them.
1: Well, all right, say goodbye to a bunch of guys named Bill.
3: Yes, all the moderns, the romantics.
2: The progressive.
1: The prosperous.
0: The depressed.
2: Goodbye to the war lovers.
1: Say goodbye to manual typewriters. And don't say it, he was not my uncle.
2: Bye-bye, Freud.
0: Communism.
3: Peace and quiet.
1: Hotel keys.
0: Cigarettes after sex.
3: Cigarettes.
0: Sex.
1: Privacy. Say goodbye.
2: Goodbye to 19 anything.
0: And finally, goodbye to good old death.
3: Yes, yes, and those really comfortable old Lincoln Town cars.
1: Say goodbye to Zoot.
0: Clocks with hands.
2: Suntans.
1: Animal cruelty.
3: The funky chicken.
0: Get down.
2: Adios, Tibet, and hello, China.
1: Hey, if you're saying hello, say hello to smart furniture.
3: Yes, and intense demonic activity.
0: Here's to the New World Order.
1: Unfortunately, global warming.
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2: Digital bell bottoms.
0: Aluminum radio hats.
3: Yes, and kid-proof prison.
1: And above all, say hello to the unknown.
3: The unknown.
0: To the unknown.
3: I'll drink to that.
1: Here's to it.
0: No drink to anything.
2: Well, let's go.
0: Can we take this bottle with us?
2: Yeah, take it off.
3: Long day.
2: Hey, look what I found. An eyeball half with dreadlocks.
4: Anybody see that eyeball?
2: Here's one.
1: 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Okay, honey. I'm coming home.
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This is it. L&M is best. Stands out from all the rest. Around Dodge City and in the territory on West, there's just one way to handle the killers and the spoilers, and that's with a U.S. Marshal and the smell of gun smoke.

0: Gunsmoke, starring William Conrad. The transcribed story of the violence that moved west with young America. And the story of a man who moved with it.
1: I'm that man. Matt Dillon, United States Marshal. The first man they look for and the last they want to meet. It's a chancy job, and it makes a man watchful and a little lonely.

0: why don't you watch where you're putting your feet, you jug-headed old fool?
1: Oh, what's the matter, Chester?
0: Oh, this dang horse has tromped in every prairie dog hole since we left Cimarron. He'll break his leg yet.
1: Well, you should have brought your mare. That horse is getting too old. Maybe his eyes are going bad.
0: My gracious, he ain't gone 12 yet. He's just pure ornery, that's all.
1: You know, you've grumbled about that horse ever since you first got him. Why don't you sell it?
0: There ain't nobody in heaven. Besides, I kindly like the old goat.
1: You know, I don't think there's a man in the world with as many problems as you have.
0: Well, I don't know that I have too many problems, Mr. Dillon. For that matter, I don't really have none. It's just that my nerves are all tangled up.
1: All right, Chester. Never mind.
0: Yes, sir. Hey, Mr. Dillon, look yonder. It's a wagon, ain't it, over near that dry wash?
1: Yeah, it is.
0: That's a mighty poor place to make camp.
1: Nobody would make camp in the middle of the day, and not unless there were some trees.
0: Well, then why'd they stop? Some kind of trouble, maybe, huh?
1: I will swing around that way and find out.
0: Okay. Looks like one of them big Studebaker wagons, don't it?
1: Uh-huh.
0: Could be their nesters.
1: I don't think so. If they were, they'd likely be trailing some stock.
0: It could be their awful poor nesters.
1: No, they got trouble right enough. Now, you see, they lost a wheel.
0: By golly, they sure have.
1: Yeah, come on, we'll see if

0: It's a man and woman, Mr. Dillon.
1: Yeah. Hello.
2: Hello.
1: My name's Dillon.
2: Seen you coming.
0: We was holding that rifle. You must have thought we was Cheyenne.
1: What happened to your wagon, mister?
2: Cotter pin fell out, but the wheel dropped off.
1: Uh-huh. You got anybody with you?
2: Only my woman here.
1: Well, resetting the wheel's no job for a woman.
2: We can manage.
1: That's a heavy job for one man. We'll give you a hand.
3: He told you. We don't want no help.
1: You're mighty unsociable for people with a busted wagon.
2: Now, look, you mister, it's our trouble and we'll take care of it. There ain't no need for you to bother yourself.
1: You're from around Dodge, aren't you?
2: Maybe.
3: What's wrong with that?
1: Not nothing, maybe. You ever been in the Army, mister?
2: No.
1: You know, I've been trying to place you ever since we rode up.
2: We're just headed west to Homestead.
1: A week or so back, an officer from Fort Dodge gave me a description that fits you mighty close.
2: I don't know nothing about Fort Dodge.
1: Could be your name is Cook and you were stationed there with the 26th Cavalry.
2: Mister, you got it all wrong.
1: I don't think so. I'm putting you under civil arrest, Cook, for desertion.
3: Shoot him, Jed. Shoot him.
1: You lift that rifle 1 inch, Cook, and I'll put a bullet in you. All right, Chester.
4: Yes, sir.
1: Go get his rifle.
4: Yes, sir.
3: Jed!
2: You stand back. I'll blow a hole in you.
1: Get it, Chester.
0: Give me that.
3: You fool, Jed. I told you he was Marshal Dillon when I seen him riding up here.
2: I heard you.
3: Then why didn't you shoot him?
2: I couldn't do that, Dillon.
3: Maybe you couldn't. But I sure could.

0: more flavor.
1: L&M's got everything.
0: It's the best.
2: L&M is best. Stands out from all the rest. 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
3: Everything?
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0: All the way back to Dodge, Chester and I rode alongside the wagon while Jed and Dulles sat on the box staring down and talking quietly to each other. It was well past sundown by the time we found a place for Dulles to stay and put the wagon up in Moss Grimmick's stable. Later, I rode out to Fort Dodge with Jed Cook. It was nearly midnight by the time I turned him over to the officer of the day and signed the papers connected with the civil arrest of a soldier. Next morning, I was eating breakfast at Delmonico's when Kitty came in.
1: Well, you're up early, Max.
0: Hello, Kitty.
1: Hello.
0: Why don't you sit down? How about some coffee, huh?
1: Yeah, thanks. Where's Chester? Don't tell me he's not hungry.
0: No, he's down at Moss Grimmick's.
1: The stable? What for?
0: Well, he went down to give Moss some instructions about a wagon we brought in last night.
1: A wagon?
0: Yeah. Belonged to a man and a woman we picked up about 20 miles outside of Dodge yesterday.
1: Hmm?
0: Deserter. Name's Jed Cook.
1: Jed?
0: Yeah. Do you know him?
1: Well, sure I know him. Him and Della Masters both. They've been going to get married ever since Jed got transferred out here to the fort.
0: Well, they'll have to wait a while now.
1: A deserter, huh? What'll the army do to him, Matt?
0: Yeah, the war was still on, they'd shoot him.
1: Oh, man.
0: Well, that's the way the army operates.
1: They both seemed real nice. Jed came into town every chance he got. Never caused any fuss, just had a few drinks and spent the rest of his leave with Della. They've been planning awful hard and getting married. She's specially, I think, Matt. Uh-oh.
2: Marshal, I want to know what they're going to do with Jed.
0: Well, he'll be court-martialed, Della.
2: And then what?
0: Then they'll sentence him.
2: Oh, rotten, stinking army. He fought all through the war and then had 8 years of moving around. Pennsylvania, the Dakotas, Missouri, and now out here.
0: A soldier can't pick his post, Della.
2: What do they need Jed for? He's just another man. The army's got lots of men.
0: Maybe they don't see it that way.
2: The army ain't gonna keep him. No matter what they say, they ain't gonna keep him. He'll just bust out and we'll get married like we planned. And we'll still get to Colorado. You'll see, Marshal.
1: Now, look, Della, why don't you come?
2: You keep out of this, Kitty. I'll tell you something else, Marshal. There ain't nobody gonna find us once he gets loose. We got a place we'll meet, and he'll wait there for me. He'll wait no matter how long before I get there.
0: Della, Jed's an army sergeant. He deserted, and he's got to be tried. Now, you know that.
2: I don't know nothing of the sort.
0: He knew what the consequences might be when he decided to desert. He just didn't plan on getting caught, that's all.
2: You're the one who arrested him, Marshal. You're the one who caused all this trouble, and don't you forget it. Because I sure ain't going to.
1: There's a woman who speaks her mind.
0: Yeah. Matt, she can't seem to get it through her head that the army runs by its rules, not hers.
1: Since the first time I met her, all she's talked about is her and Jed. The place they're gonna have. The family.
0: Well, there isn't much she can do about it now.
1: Matt, you ever had a woman who loved you fight for you?
0: No.
1: Did it surprise you? They can be pretty fierce.
0: Yeah, I guess.
1: Well, what are you going to do now?
0: Nothing. Just wait till the court-martial. They said they'd want me to testify out there.
1: And after that?
0: And then I'm shut of the whole business.
1: I wouldn't be too sure, Matt.
0: A week later, Jed Cook was brought before a special court-martial at Fort Dodge, and I went out to testify as the arresting civil officer. I said my piece and left, somehow feeling a little sorry for him. From what I'd heard, he'd been a mighty good soldier before he deserted. And that's all I knew about it until one evening after supper, Doc and I were walking back towards my office.
3: Mr. Dillon! Oh, for heaven's sakes. When in the world is Chester going to learn there's no use shouting like that?
0: Oh, perhaps it's important, Doc.
3: Oh, important. It can't always be important.
0: Well, maybe Chester doesn't believe it.
4: Hey, I've been looking all over for you, Mr. Dillon.
0: Oh, what for?
4: It's Lieutenant Dustman from out to Fort Dodge. He's waiting over at the office.
0: Now, did he say what he wanted?
4: No, sir. I asked, could I help? But he said he'd talk to you.
0: Okay, Chester.
3: Well, I'll leave you here, Matt. I think a little rye whiskey would kind of soothe my innards after that supper. So I'll see you later, Matt and Chester.
0: All right,
3: Bye, Doc.
0: Good night.
4: Who What do you suppose that Lieutenant Dustman does want, Mr. Dillon?
5: Yeah, maybe he thinks that you want back in the Army, Jesse.
4: Me? Back in the Army? Anybody who thinks like that just got two bricks less than a load. Why, Mike, back in the Army?
5: All right.
4: Oh, no.
5: Okay, Chester.
4: Oh, man.
5: All right. Lieutenant Dustman.

0: Fort Leavenworth. The second night out, he tricked one of the guards and escaped.
1: Oh.
0: We couldn't pick up his trail, but I believe he circled back to Dodge.
1: Well, if a man had a few silver dollars and wanted to hide here, it wouldn't be too hard.
0: That's why I've come to you. You get more cooperation from the townspeople than the army can. And I want this man back where he belongs. I'll search every house in this town to get him there.
1: Uh-huh. How many troopers are with you?
0: About 20.
1: All right, Lieutenant, I'll do what I can to help you, but I want those soldiers out of town.
0: That's ridiculous, Marshal. I won't pull them out until we find Cook.
1: Lieutenant, no man is going to break and run if there are soldiers posted around town. And anyway, before the week was out, they'd be shooting down some citizen by mistake.
0: Now, look here, Marshal.
1: I don't want 20 men all looking for a target. Now, do you want my help or not?
0: Yes, I do.
1: All right, then get your men back to the garrison. I'll find Cook for you, if he's here.
0: When you do, Marshal, I want him turned over to me.
1: If I find Cook, he'll be turned over to the commanding officer at the fort. Good night, Lieutenant.
0: Good night. Just one thing.
1: Yeah.
0: Cook knows what's in store for him if he's caught now. He won't be taken easily.
2: A fellow like that just makes you wonder how either side won the war, don't it?
1: Chester.
2: Yes, sir.
1: I'm going over to talk with Della Masters. You better stay here.
2: What in the world are you going to talk to her for? She just ain't about to tell you where Jed's at, even if she knows.
1: Maybe not, but if she's sensible, she can make things a lot easier for him. I'll see you later.

0: is it?
1: Matt Dillon. Open the door, Dillon.
0: I don't want to talk to you, Marshal.
1: You're going to.
0: What do you want?
1: A couple of nights ago, Jed escaped from the soldiers who were taking him to Fort Leavenworth. Has he been here?
0: Maybe he has.
1: Now look, Della, I got Lieutenant Dustman to agree to take his troopers out of the town, to take them back to the garrison.
0: What difference does that make to me?
1: It means that Jed could give himself up.
0: Jed ain't gonna give himself up to nobody.
1: If Jed surrenders himself, the court won't be as hard on him as if the army picks him up somewhere later.
0: Look what they did to him before. Sent him off for 2 years hard labor.
1: Della, don't you understand I'm trying to help you?
0: We don't need no help.
1: Sooner or later, Jed's gonna get caught. You can't run away forever.
0: Once we get out into Colorado Territory, they won't nobody find us.
1: Della, when will you get it through your head that you can't fight the whole United States Army?
0: Jed's done his share of soldiering. More than his share. We've been waiting to get married 2-3 years now, and I don't aim to wait no longer. Why are you sticking your nose in this anyway, Marshal? You ain't the Army.
1: I'm paid by the government, Della. It's part of my job.
0: Well, I'll tell you something, Marshal. You come sniffing around me and Jed, I'll shoot you.
1: That's pretty foolish talk,
0: though. No, it ain't. I planned it out how me and Jed are going to meet and where, and ain't nobody going to interfere.
1: This was all your idea, wasn't it?
0: What?
1: His deserting.
0: What if it was? I ain't going to wait forever.
1: You're making a mistake, Della.
0: Not the way I see it. I just want my man and the life that goes with it. Besides, I know what's best for Jed and me.
1: Maybe. We'll see. Now, Della.
0: Why?
1: Sooner or later, I'm going to find Jed. 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

0: Della's wagon's still down the stable, Mr. Dillon. She ain't come near it, say, once or twice, just to get some things out of it.
1: Well, keep on watching, Chester. She'll leave one day soon.
0: We'll just follow her to where that fellow cook is, huh?
1: Yeah.
0: Well, that don't sound too hard to do.
1: It shouldn't be.
2: Marshal.
1: Hello, Moss.
0: Oh, Moss.
3: Something's wrong, Marshal.
1: What's that?
3: You know that big Studebaker wagon Miss Della's down to my place?
1: Yeah, what about it?
3: It's empty.
0: Empty?
3: All her equipment. She took it all out.
0: Well, that don't matter, Moss. She can't get nowhere without that wagon.
1: Just a minute, Chester. Go on, Moss.
3: Well, I don't often have occasion to walk out back near where that wagon is. I just kind of spell Chester keeping an eye on her like you told me. But the day after he left, I had to go back for some barrel staves. And that's the first time I looked at it close like.
1: Moss, when was the last time that you saw Della?
3: 2 nights ago. She was out back in a little spring wagon. Said she'd come by for some blankets out the Studebaker.
1: And you say that she'd been by a couple of times before that, huh?
3: Yes, sir.
1: Well, she's outsmarted us.
0: What do you mean, Mr. Dillon?
1: We missed her. She got our stuff and headed out. You better get our horses saddled, Chester.
0: Yes, sir.
1: We'll swing by our rooming house to make sure she's gone before we try to pick up her trail. Now get moving. Twenty minutes later, we checked the room where Della lived, and the landlady said that she left 2 days before. She didn't know where. I knew now that my only chance to find Jed Cook was to track Della the best I could. She couldn't travel fast driving a spring wagon cross-country, but tracking was still a chore. And the next evening about sundown, I realized that we'd lost her.
0: What are we going to do now, Mr. Dillon?
1: Well, there's no use trying to track her any farther tonight, Chester. We'll pick up our trail in the morning.
0: Yes, sir.
1: We'll camp in that cottonwood grove up ahead there, huh? If she should pass near here, why, she won't see her horses.
0: Hey, Mr. Dillon?
1: Yeah, what?
0: Don't it look like there's a hut of some kind in them trees?
1: It sure does.
0: You suppose this is where that Jed is hiding out?
1: That's a likely place. And Della was traveling in this direction.
0: You mean we meet her here?
1: Maybe. She could have known we were following her and dropped off in one of those dry washes to lose us.
0: We was pretty lucky then.
1: We don't know he is here, though, Chester.
0: No, sir.
1: All right, we better pull up. We'll go in from here on foot.
0: Yes, sir.

0: Sure is quiet.
1: Heads up now.
0: Yes, sir. I wonder how Della gave us a slip like that. Oh, my gracious. Mr. Dillon, look.
1: Yeah, I see it, Chester.
0: Well, I guess Jed Cook won't go back for trial now.
1: No.
0: You reckon it was Indians done that to him?
1: Yeah. He's been tortured.
0: He sure didn't have much chance. All by himself, did he?
1: No, not much.
0: Mm-hmm. Poor fella.
1: Hold it, Chester. There's somebody over there.
0: It's Dillon, Mr. Dillon.
1: Yeah.
2: It was Injuns, Marshal. They hurt him. It hurt him real bad. But he was still alive when I got here 4 or 5 hours ago. He was lying right there where he is now. Didn't want nothing. Not even water. Except for me to talk to him. By Colorado. Our farm and such like.
1: Della, I...
2: And then... After he died... I had a long time alone here. Time to do some thinking. I got things figured straight now.
1: Too bad it took this to do it.
2: Yeah. But it wouldn't have worked the other way. The way I had it planned. I know that now. He only had another year to go. And then he got discharged. And we could have gone to Colorado like we wanted. I loved him so much, I guess I just couldn't wait. Women are like that sometimes.
1: Yeah. Well, what can we do now, Della, to help you?
2: Well, I... Bury Jed right here. Right here. He'd like that. It's about as far west as he'll ever get.

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0: trees that wind and wander across this lonesome land sure can get weary sometimes, especially when you get a flat on the old easel. I was barreling down old 77 one day, and I just passed a hobo who'd given me the thumb. And I gave him the thumb back and kept going. And wouldn't you know it? About a quarter of a mile further, I pulled up on the shoulder with a flat on the right rear. And as I stood there looking at it, shaking my head, uttering some profane syllables, the hobo walked up and said to me,
1: "Have a flat?"
0: "No, thanks, I got one."
1: "It ain't too bad, it's only flat on the bottom."
0: Oh, brother, you could tell this guy'd been out of circulation for a long time.
1: "What you gonna do about it?"
0: "Well, I was just gonna look for a man to help me fix it."
1: "Good, I'll help you look for him."
0: "How about you?"
1: "Yeah, how about me?"
0: "Well, I mean, how about you giving me a hand?"
1: "Oh, I'd like to help you, buddy, but I'm too light for heavy work and too heavy for light work."
0: "And too lazy."
1: "Well, that might fit in there someplace."
0: "Well, thanks a lot. I'll fix it myself."
1: "And I'll supervise the job. Say, old buddy, how about giving me a dime for a piece of cake?"
0: "Well, if that don't beat all, and it's cake you want."
1: "Well, today's my birthday."
0: "All right, help me fix this flat and I'll buy you a full dinner."
1: "Okay, you got a deal, but let me see the menu first."
0: "Look, Buster, you know hard work won't kill you."
1: "I don't know, I lost several wives that way."
0: "Come on now, you look strong enough to work."
1: "And you look handsome enough to be a movie star, but I see you're pushing this old diesel."
0: Surely you must have done some work."
1: "Oh yeah, I work now and then."
0: "What do you do?"
1: "This and that."
0: "Whereabouts?"
1: "Here and there."
0: "I see.
1: Now, when you gonna give me that dime?"
0: "Sooner or later."

0: 10 million.
1: Not even, well, nah, that's different. You're talking real dough.
2: Now, look at here, you no good, mangy, knock-kneed, bow-legged, ball-headed, two-bit hobo.
1: Who are you calling bow-legged?
2: Now, look, you're going to help me fix this flat or I'm going to break your...
1: Careful, chum, you'll bend the shoe.
2: Now, for the last time, are you or ain't you?
1: You get so excited. Okay, I'll help you. Let me take a look at that tire. Just as I thought. That ain't no blowout, just a slow leak. Hand me that tire pump.
2: And friends, if I hadn't seen it with my own eyes, I wouldn't have believed it. That tramp took that pump, and with one hand, mind you, pumped that big tire full of air in no time.
1: Well, what do you know? No flat.
2: Partner, I want to thank you. Hop in the cab, and the next stop we make, I'll buy you the biggest steak and the best cake they've got in the house.
1: Sounds like a winner.
2: Just one thing, though. I noticed you only used one hand on that tire pump. How come?
1: Oh, I don't know, except this arm's broke.
2: Broke?
1: Just a little bit.
2: Oh, I'm sorry, old buddy. How did it happen?
1: Well, it was like this. I got a hold of this copy of the Playboy magazine.
2: Yeah.
1: And I thought it was a Sears and Roebuck catalog.
2: Go on.
1: And I broke my arm filling out order blanks.
2: Oh, no. Come on. Let's hit the road.

0: From Hollywood, it's time now for...
1: Johnny Dollar.
2: Fred Wills, Surety Mutual Limited, Johnny.
1: Oh, hi, Fred. What's on your mind?
2: At the moment, San Francisco.
1: Oh, nice town to have on your mind. What's new out there?
2: That's what I hope you're going to tell me.
1: What do you mean?
2: Johnny, there's an importer out there, name of Andrew Foreman. We're carrying a $50,000 policy on his life.
1: So?
2: So have you ever heard of an importer getting exported?
1: I don't get you, Fred.
2: I'm afraid that's what's happened to Foreman. Last night he disappeared.
1: I'm on my way.
0: Bob Bailey in the exciting adventures of the man with the action-packed expense account. America's fabulous freelance insurance investigator.
1: Yours truly, Johnny Dollar.
0: And now, Act One of yours truly, Johnny Dollar.

0: 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Following is an account of expenses incurred during my investigation of the Blinker matter. Expense account item 1, $178.50, transportation and incidentals to San Francisco. On the flight out, I studied the dope Fred Wills had sent me. Andrew Foreman, age 51, occupation, importer, health, good. Judging from the hefty premium he had to pay, his importing business must be okay. Wife, Marcia Foreman, age 35, 16 years younger than her husband. And Marcia was the sole beneficiary. My plane landed about 8 in the morning. An hour later, I was at the Foreman's apartment. It was spacious, modern, with a lot of glass, and the kind of view of the bay that you had to pay plenty for. Yeah, there was money written all over the place, and Marcia Foreman looked right at home.
1: I'm just having coffee on the terrace, Mr. Dollar. Won't you join me?
0: Oh, thanks. I could use some.
1: Out here.
0: You sure got a beautiful view here.
1: Yes. I never get tired of watching the bay, the ships. There's always something going on. Well, here you are.
0: Thanks.
1: What is it, Mr. Dollar?
0: Oh, I'm just looking at the bay.
1: Alcatraz?
0: Yeah.
1: Such a grim-looking place.
0: Yeah, it's a real exclusive club. But I managed to get a couple of new members into it.
1: I don't think I care for the kind of job you have, Mr. Dollar. Trouble wherever you go.
0: Suppose we talk about your troubles.
1: All right. I told the police all I know when I filled out the missing persons report. But I'll go over it again for you.
0: If you don't mind. Your husband disappeared the night before last.
1: Yes, that's right.
0: What time?
1: I'm not sure.
0: Oh?
1: Around 9 o'clock that night, somebody came to see him. A strange sort of man.
0: How do you mean strange?
1: Well, he was dressed in rough clothes, a seaman's jacket. He said he was an old friend of my husband's.
0: Did he give you his name, Mrs. Foreman?
1: Only Blinker.
0: Blinker?
1: Yes, he said that's what everybody called him. I guess because he kept blinking his eyes very rapidly.
0: I see.
1: Well, I showed this Blinker person into the den where my husband was and left the two of them together.
0: Uh-huh.
1: A few minutes later, my husband came out and told me he was going to drive Blinker downtown and find him a hotel room. So I went to bed. I was tired and went right to sleep.
0: And?
1: Well, my husband and I have adjoining bedrooms. When I went in to call him yesterday morning, he was gone. The bed, it hadn't been slept in. I called his office, thinking he might have decided to work late, but they hadn't seen him.
0: Then you called the police.
1: Yes.
0: Mrs. Foreman, had your husband ever mentioned this man Blinker before?
1: No, I'm quite certain he hadn't.
0: Can you describe him?
1: Well, he wasn't above medium height. Age, maybe in the 40s. A scar on his right cheek, a thin nose, and dark, rather beady eyes. I'm afraid that's the best I can do.
0: Well, considering that you only got a brief look at him, I'd say that was a pretty complete description.
1: Mr. Dollar, do you think this person Blinker could have done anything to my husband?
0: I don't know, but I'm sure the police are looking for him. Just one more question, Mrs. Foreman. Suppose Blinker had nothing to do with your husband's disappearance.
1: I'm afraid I don't follow you.
0: Oh, well, what I mean is, can you think of any reason at all, why your husband might want to disappear?
1: No, Mr. Dollar. Absolutely not.
0: Marcia Foreman sounded pretty certain of that last answer. Maybe just a little bit too certain. Expense account item 2, $1.80 cab fare to the office of an old friend of mine, Detective Lieutenant Scapella.
2: John, if Foreman took this character Blinker to a hotel, it's no hotel we ever heard of. We've covered them all.
0: You think Blinker could have killed Foreman?
2: It's a possibility.
0: What's another?
2: Maybe there is no Blinker.
0: Yeah, Scapella, I thought about that, too.
2: John, didn't it hit you there was something strange about Mrs. Foreman's story? She said she let Blinker in the apartment. She showed him to the den. Now, she could have only seen him a couple of minutes.
0: Yet she rattled off a complete description of him.
2: Yep.
0: Sure is, Miss Scapella, right between the eyes. And the way she described it.
2: Yeah, I know. Seaman's jacket, beady, blinking eyes, scar on the right cheek. Oh, he sounds real distinctive.
0: Real distinctive. Or real faked.
2: Well, the trouble is, smelling a fake's one thing. Proving it's another. What do we got for a motive?
0: For one thing, $50,000.
3: She was Foreman's sole beneficiary.
2: That's interesting. That's real interesting. Excuse me, Jenny. Capella. Oh? Oh, yes. What? I see. Yes, okay. Yes. All right, thanks, Mr. Arnold. John, it looks like we better back up and start all over.
3: What do you mean?
2: That was Wayne Arnold. That's Foreman's attorney. He had a telephone call this morning.
3: From Foreman?
2: No, but from somebody just as interesting.
3: Blinker.
2: Yeah, Blinker.

0: Act two of yours truly, Johnny Dollar, in a moment.
1: Many of us on the job are clock watchers and time clock punchers just waiting for time to quit. When is it really time to quit? The man with a set day of work has a schedule to adhere to, but the fighting man quits only when the job is done, and to him, capture by the enemy does not mean the end, but perhaps only the beginning of the most important part of his job. One of the points of the code of conduct for the American fighting man says, quote, "If I am captured, I will continue to resist by all means available. I will make every effort to escape and aid others to escape. I will accept neither parole nor special favors from the enemy," unquote. The strong ideals set forth there are the same ideals that gave great determination to one young officer of the United States Navy. Half an hour after Lieutenant Edward V.M. Isaac's ship was sunk by three torpedoes in the Atlantic Ocean in May 1918 at the height of World War I, he was taken prisoner by the commander of the German submarine U-90. During the U-boat's trip back to Germany, Lieutenant Isaac learned a great deal of vital secret information about U-boat movements. Determined to make this information available to the United States and allied naval authorities, Lieutenant Isaac, while on his way to a prisoner of war camp, risked his life by jumping through the window of a rapidly moving train. Severely injured by his fall, he was again captured. Months later, aided by several American Army officers who short-circuited the prison lighting system, Lieutenant Isaac escaped through barbed wire fences and amid heavy rifle fire from the guards. After 7 days and nights of rugged travel over the mountains, and with only raw vegetables for food, he swam the swift current of the Rhine River right under the noses of the enemy sentries. Evading many enemy soldiers, he reached the American legation in Bern, Switzerland, and completed his self-assigned mission. For risking his life many times above and beyond the call of duty, Lieutenant Edward Isaac was awarded the Medal of Honor. His personal code of conduct had made him realize that war doesn't end with confinement as a prisoner of war. That is when the real responsibility may begin.
0: And now, Act Two of yours truly, Johnny Dollar and the Blinker Matter.
2: Like Scapella said, we had to back up and start all over again. Just when we talked ourselves into thinking Marcia Foreman's story about Blinker was phony, her missing husband's lawyer phoned and told us he just heard from Blinker. Item 3, $1.70, cab fare to the office of Wayne Arnold, Foreman's attorney. I met him just coming out his door.
3: Did you wish to see me?
2: Mr. Arnold?
3: Yes.
2: I'm Johnny Dollar.
3: Oh, yes, the insurance investigator. Mrs. Foreman told me you'd been questioning her. Look, I'm sorry, but I'm in rather a hurry. I have an appointment and I'm late for it.
2: Sorry, but this will only take a minute or two. I was in Lieutenant Scapella's office when you phoned a while ago about this man Blinker, Mr. Arnold.
3: Oh, yes.
2: When did you hear from him?
3: Just a little while ago. I called Marcia Foreman right away, and she thought I ought to call Scapella.
2: What did Blinker say on the phone?
3: It was a strange conversation. He sounded nervous, excited, almost out of breath. Said he wanted money, $10,000. If he didn't get it, he'd... And that's as far as he got. He stopped suddenly, said he'd contact me later, then hung up. What do you make of it, Mr. Dollar?
2: I don't know. Could be he's holding Foreman for ransom.
3: That's what it sounded like to me.
2: I take it you don't know this Blinker.
3: I never heard of him until Marcia told me about him showing up night before last.
2: Okay. Just one more thing, Mr. Arnold. How long have you been Foreman's attorney?
3: 3, 4 years. Why?
2: Any reason you know of why he might want to disappear?
3: None that I can think of.
2: Another woman, maybe?
3: I doubt it very much.
2: How about his importing business?
3: As far as I know, it's in excellent shape.
2: Okay. Thanks, Mr. Arnold.
3: Mr. Dollar.
2: Yeah?
3: This man Blinker, why would he have it in for Andrew Foreman?
2: Good question, Arnold. Sorry I don't have an answer to it. I went down the elevator and outside. I stopped at the corner to get some cigarettes, and that was my first lucky break. Because just as I was leaving the counter, I saw Arnold come outside. And the way he looked up and down the street made it plain he wanted to see if anybody was watching him. He got into his car and drove off. I grabbed a taxi, that's item 4, and trailed him. He drove into Golden Gate Park and stopped. I got out down the road and worked my way toward him behind some bushes. Pretty soon, a woman came over and got into his car. I couldn't hear what they were saying, but I didn't need to. Because when I saw the kiss, I got the message. The woman was Marcia Forman. I went back into town and waited for Marcia outside her apartment door. She showed up about half an hour later.
4: Why, Mr. Dollar, what is it? Is something wrong?
2: Yeah, something's real wrong, Mrs. Forman. I want to talk to you.
4: All right. Come in. But I've already told you all I know.
2: The story you told me about this man, Blinker, there's no such person, is there?
4: What?
2: You and Arnold made it up.
4: No, that's not true.
2: What about you and Arnold, Mrs. Forman?
4: I don't know what you're talking about.
2: Well, then tell me, did you enjoy your visit with him in Golden Gate Park an hour ago?
4: Oh, that.
2: Yeah.
4: Well, all right, Mr. Dollar. Wayne Arnold and I have... Well, we've been in love for some time.
2: Did your husband know?
4: I'm not sure. We were trying to find the right time to tell him. I don't think he'd really have cared very much.
2: Oh.
4: My husband and I haven't gotten along very well the last year or two. I guess I really didn't know him when I married him. Mr. Dollar, this has nothing to do with my husband's disappearance. You must believe that.
2: That's so.
4: I didn't make up the story about Blinker. I didn't kill my husband, if that's what you're thinking.
2: Has he been killed?
4: I don't know. You've got me confused.
2: If you didn't do it, how about Arnold?
4: No. He'd have no reason. Besides, he wasn't even in town the night before last.
2: I can check that.
4: I know you can.
2: Mrs. Forman, maybe you're telling me the truth, and maybe you're not. Sooner or later, I'm going to find out which.
4: I am telling you the truth.
2: Then can you give me any reason at all why your husband has disappeared?
4: There's one possibility, Mr. Dollar. It might have something to do with his importing business.
2: What's that mean?
4: My husband... Well, he seems to have made a lot of money out of his importing business. More than the kind of thing he usually imports would warrant.
2: What does he import?
4: Oh, trinkets, curios. From the Orient, mostly.
2: Have you a key to your husband's office?
4: Yes.
2: Let me have it. I want to take a look around. I went over the papers in Foreman's office and found out his last shipment had come in 3 days ago on the Indian Princess. Mrs. Forman had said Blinker was wearing a seaman's jacket. I headed for the waterfront, but the ship was gone. Near the pier was a beat-up eating place called Gus's Cafe. A woman with an apron came over. She was about 6 feet tall and almost that wide.
5: What can I do for you, buddy? I
2: want to talk to the owner, Gus.
5: That's me.
2: You're Gus?
5: Short for Gussie. What's on your mind, buddy?
2: Johnny Dollar. I want some information.
5: You a cop, buddy?
2: No, I'm not a cop.
5: You look like a cop.
2: Now listen, that freighter that shoved off from this pier, the Indian Princess.
5: Docks there regular.
2: You know any of the sailors from her?
5: Just about all of them. They all come in here.
2: Hey, look, Gussie.
5: Gus.
2: Okay, Gus. You ever happen to hear of a sailor named Blinker?
5: Sure.
2: You know him?
5: Sure.
2: About medium height, scar on the right cheek, blinks his eyes all the time?
5: I said I know him. What do you want, an affidavit?
2: Oh, Gussie, you're the most beautiful thing that's happened to me all day.
5: That's what they all tell me, buddy. Flattery don't get him a thing. Might help you, though. You're kind of cute.
2: Yeah, look, did Blinker sail on the Indian Princess?
5: Nope.
2: Then where is he?
5: Fact is, I don't know. Blinker's disappeared.
0: Act three of yours truly, Johnny Dollar, in a moment.
6: Times have changed, and so has the man. Through the ages, man has advanced both physically and mentally. Prehistoric man's concept of war and living was like that of an animal. His implements were crude, his knowledge simple. It was survival of the fittest. From his club and stones to bows and arrows and spears, from muskets and sabers to atomic rifles and missiles, man has progressed in the art of attack and defense. With each new phase, man's knowledge has developed. Today, the warrior, if he can be called such, is not a stone thrower, a bowman, or a swordsman. He's a technician who needs knowledge of all that science has developed. He's a sonar man, a radar man, a rifle man, or a torpedo man, a missile man, or a pilot. But whatever his job, he needs the skill and the technical know-how to do the job and do it well. Yes, times have changed, and so has the man.
0: And now, Act Three of yours truly, Johnny Dollar and the Blinker Matter.
2: And you don't have any idea where Blinker is now, Gus?
5: Not the slightest, buddy.
2: Oh, great. Then I'm right back where I started from.
5: Blinker was mixed up in something, all right.
2: What do you mean?
5: The Indian princess docked the other night. Blinker come in here for a cup of coffee. That's one thing the sailors around here all miss when they're out to sea. My coffee. There's no one makes coffee like me. Why, there's nobody on the whole
2: coast.
5: Yeah,
2: I know. About Blinker now.
5: Well, he seemed pretty pleased with himself. Said he was on to something good.
2: Did he say what he meant by that?
5: No. Just sat there looking pleased with himself. Oh, yeah. He showed me the elephant. Said it was going to make him a lot of money.
2: What elephant?
5: He had a carved elephant about 6 inches high. Must have picked it up somewhere. Maybe he was going to sell it. I don't know.
2: Foreman imported curios from the Orient. His last shipment came in on the Indian princess. That elephant could have been part of it.
5: Foreman? Who's he?
2: Never mind. Well, I wonder where I go from here.
5: I wonder what I'm going to do with all Blinker's stuff if he don't show up for it.
2: What did you say about Blinker's stuff? What stuff?
5: I got a back room where I let the boys keep their gear when they're ashore.
2: You've got Blinker's things there now?
5: Sure have.
2: Why didn't you tell me?
5: You never asked me.
2: In the back room, I went through Blinker's sea bag. Near the bottom, I found the carved elephant. An ordinary-looking elephant. Until I twisted one of the legs loose. It was hollow. And inside, a little paper packet full of white powder. Suddenly, the whole deal slid into place, and just as suddenly, the whole deal made me slightly sick. Now I wanted to see the rest of those elephants real bad. According to the records in Foreman's office, the shipment was in a warehouse. I went outside, nobody at the pier.
5: Johnny.
2: What? Oh, Gus.
5: Come here a minute, Johnny.
2: Look, I'm in a hurry. Thanks for everything. I'll see you later.
5: You got time to see this. Over here, near the pier.
2: Wait a minute.
5: Yep. The body, all right. One of the boys just fished it out of the water. I sent him to call the cops.
2: Looks like it's been in the water quite a few hours. Gus?
5: Yep. It's Blinker, all right.
2: I knew I had to work fast now. I headed out on the pier for the warehouse. Once I thought I heard footsteps somewhere behind me. I stopped and listened. There was no sound. Dark inside the warehouse, but with the help of matches, I located Foreman's shipment. I took a crowbar and opened one of the crates. It was full of carved elephants. I picked up one of them. Yeah, it had a hollow leg, and the hollow leg was full of the same white powder. I hit the floor fast. The shot had come from over near the door. I eased my gun out and waited. 5, 10 minutes went by. I kept quiet. And suddenly a shadow loomed up near the crates. We saw each other at the same time.
7: Oh, my shoulder.
2: Ah, well. The missing man himself, Andrew Foreman.
7: Look,
2: Blinker found out what you were importing in those carved elephants. He tried to blackmail you.
7: I don't know what you're talking about.
2: Oh, sure. You probably told him you'd pay off. That's when you drove him downtown night before last. Then you tried to kill him, but he must have got away.
7: I tell you...
2: He called your lawyer, tried to put the squeeze on through him. But he had to hang up in a hurry. You were probably getting close. You finally caught up with him, didn't you, Foreman?
7: Look, you've got no proof of anything. Why should Blinker try to blackmail me?
2: Like I say, he found out about the narcotics in those hollow elephants.
7: It was put there without my knowledge. You have no proof I was involved.
2: You know, Foreman, it doesn't much matter. You've got even bigger troubles than that staring you in the face.
7: I don't understand.
2: Blinker's body has been recovered from the bay.
7: I wouldn't know anything about that. You've got no proof of that either.
2: No. There were 2 bullet holes in Blinker. 5 will get you 10. The slugs in him came from this gun of yours.
7: The gun?
2: Yeah. This is something that can be proved. Well?
7: All right. I just didn't have any choice.
2: Item 5, $183 even, transportation and incidentals home. Expense account total, $434.50. Remarks? Andrew Foreman made a complete statement to the police. The murder case against him is open and shut. So, it looks like he's going to beat the narcotics rap after all. The hard way. Yours truly, Johnny Dollar.

Yours truly, Johnny Dollar, starring Bob Bailey, originates in Hollywood and is produced and directed by Jack Johnstone. Today's story was written by Robert Stanley. Heard in our cast were Paula Winslow, D.J. Thompson, Harry Bartell, Stacey Harris, Vic Perrin, and Bob Bruce. Be sure to join us next week, same time and station, for another exciting story of yours truly, Johnny Dollar. This is Roy Rowan speaking.

0: 1973, we didn't have this house yet. That's when we bought this house.
1: Oh. 2 years before you were born.
2: Oh. And I wasn't coming with you to find this house?
1: No, you weren't born yet. You were still in the sky.
2: Oh. And when I came back down here, what did I land in?
1: A little cardboard box with a little blanket in. Teeny tiny little shunshine, a little teeny tiny cardboard box. They used to have apples in there. And it used
2: I
1: to
2: never heard
1: here.
2: Of an apple box.
1: Well, a little cardboard box like that, see? Like they bring the groceries in.

0: the Maxwell House coffee, George?
1: Sure, pour me a cup, Gracie.
0: You know, Maxwell House is always good to the last drop.
1: That drop's good, too.
2: Yes, it's Maxwell House Coffee Time, starring George Burns and Gracie Allen.

0: with yours truly, Bill Goodwin, the music of Meredith Wilson and his orchestra, Gail Gordon, and our happy postman, Mel Blanc. 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Maxwell House, the coffee that's always good to the last drop. Have last month's bills arrived at your house yet? Or does your husband still speak to you? When I dropped by the Burns house this morning, Gracie was wondering how to break the bad news to George.
1: Oh, Bill, I'll have to get George in an awfully good humor before I let him see these Christmas bills. How can I do it?
0: Well, let's see. Well, hey, wearing one of those slinky lace negligees ought to please George.
1: Oh, no, he'd look terrible in it.
0: Gracie, I meant for you to wear it, not George. Put the bills on the table and stand beside him in your negligee.
1: It'll never work, Bill. We've been married too long.
0: What do you mean?
1: Well, he'll notice the way the bills are stacked, not me.
0: Oh, you're wrong, Gracie. If George has got an ounce of blood in his veins, he'll... Yeah, I see what you mean.
1: Well, I guess there's just no way that a wife can present her husband with a bill and make him like it.
0: Not true, Gracie. My mother did it, and Father was happy as a lark.
1: Well, she must have presented him with an awfully little bill.
0: No, I weighed 8.5 pounds.
1: Now, you know the kind of bills I mean. Now, come on, help me think of something.
0: Well, maybe you could put George in a good humor by fixing his favorite food.
1: That's right. The way to his heart is through his chest.
0: No, it's through his stomach. You slipped up.
1: It's through his chest. That slipped down.
0: Well, anyway, Gracie, what does a little man like to eat?
1: Well, he adores hot biscuits. You know, he still got the first biscuit I made after we were married.
0: Really? He saves funny things.
1: Yeah. He's also got the first tooth he lost after we were married.
0: Why does he save the tooth?
1: He can't get it out of the biscuit.
0: See.
1: Of course I can make wonderful biscuits now. George just drools when... Say, I've got a great idea. I'll fold the bills up real small and bake them inside the biscuits.
0: Oh, then when he takes a bite, he'll discover the bill.
1: Right. With a mouthful of biscuit, he won't be able to scream so loud.
0: Well, it's a screwy idea, Gracie, but it might work.
1: Oh, anything to soften the blow for my darling George.
0: You really love that little schnook, don't you, Gracie?
1: Oh, yes, Bill. When they made George, they broke the mold.
0: Well, better late than never. So long, Gracie. I hope your plan works.
1: There. The biscuits are done. Now, let's see. This one has the May Company bill in it. This one has a Saks bill. This one is the Broadway. And this one... Uh-oh. Here comes George. I better soften him up with a little flattery before lunch.
2: Hello, Gracie.
1: Oh, Georgie boy, you're home from school.
2: From school?
1: Oh, forgive me, dear. You look so young, I always think of you as going to high school.
2: I don't look like I go to high school. College, maybe.
1: Ah, your handsome face is ageless. Your noble brow, your classic features... They look like they belong on a Greek statue.
2: Gracie.
1: Sometimes I'd swear your head was made of marble.
2: Well, old Marblehead is hungry. Hey, you got biscuits.
1: Yeah, try one.
2: Okay. Boy, that was good.
1: You swallowed the whole thing?
2: Yeah.
1: Well, that takes care of the May Company. They can't send a collector after that one.
2: What are you talking about?
1: Nothing. Here, try the Broadway. I mean, have another biscuit.
2: I'll break this open and put some butter. There's a piece of paper in here.
1: Uh-huh. There's one in each of the biscuits.
2: Oh, I get it. Like the Chinese tea rooms. My fortune isn't these biscuits.
1: All right.
2: Well, I'll open all of them.
1: Yes, dear, and I'll run get you the ice bag.
2: Ice bag? I feel fine. I don't need any ice bag. Just pass me those biscuits.
1: How does the ice bag feel, darling?
2: Okay.
1: Here, I buttered some more aspirin for you.
2: You buttered the aspirin?
1: Well, as long as you were eating it like popcorn, I thought I might as well butter it.
2: Gracie, look at that stack of bills. How could you buy that many Christmas presents? Where did you find them?
1: Oh, I just opened up my charge account and there they were.
2: And you figured I'd...
1: You pay for
2: all
1: them,
2: of them.
1: Yeah.
2: I think it's, the bills are in my mouth. Yes, that paper. Well, you're out of luck. I'm going to stop being the goose that lays the golden eggs.
1: You mean you're going to stop telling jokes on the radio?
2: Never mind. Now listen to me, young lady. I'm going to tell you a thing or two. From now
3: on...
1: Oh, hello, Meredith.
2: Meredith, What would you do if the person you married spent money like a drunken sailor?
3: Well, in the first place, I would never marry a drunken sailor.
2: Meredith.
3: Though at one time I was quite friendly with a sober wave. She picked me up one night at the Palladium.
1: She picked you up?
3: Yes, I fell down while attempting to jitterbug, and she picked me up.
2: Yes. Meredith, I want you to hear...
3: Well, one thing led to another, and before I knew it, that wave had me in the back seat of a taxi. During the war, I was a sucker for a uniform.
1: Oh, Meredith, you didn't even know her.
3: I know, Gracie, but I felt that I should be kind to her. After all, she'd been fighting for me.
2: Look, Meredith...
3: But no sooner were we alone than she became quite amorous. Oh, she wasn't to blame. I was attractive, and she'd been at sea for a long time.
2: Meredith, when you came in, I asked you one simple question. All I want you to do is answer that.
3: Gladly, George. Would you state the question again?
2: What would you do if the person you married spent money like a drunken sailor?
3: Well, in the first place, I would never marry a drunken sailor.
2: Look, Meredith.
3: Though at one time I was quite friendly with a...
2: Goodbye, Meredith.

0: The Missouri Waltz. You know, Meredith, it may be 1947, but music like that makes me think that underneath it all, I'm still an old-fashioned guy.
1: Because you like it?
0: Mm-hmm.
1: No need to apologize for that, Bill. Liking waltzes has always been in the very best American tradition, and it still is. With old favorites like the Missouri Waltz jingling the jukeboxes today from Seattle to Scranton.
0: Yes, like sparking your girl on a Saturday night. The waltz has been tested by time and never found wanting. Grandfather was swinging his partner in waltz time when bustles and high-button shoes were the height of fashion. And 100 years from now, you can bet that the waltz will still be expressing the romance and sentimental gaiety that have always belonged to our American scene. Makes me think how Maxwell House coffee truly belongs to the American scene, too. Here in America, we've actually made coffee a national drink. 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All adding up to great coffee at the peak of flavorful goodness. Friends, why not know the very best in coffee drinking pleasure? You can for just a fraction of a penny more per cup than you'd pay for the cheapest coffee sold. Just make yours Maxwell House. Always good to the last drop.

0: Gracie, suppose you start explaining these Christmas bells. Who got this $25 hat?
1: Oh, I gave that to Clara Bagley. I've decided to break up our friendship.
0: And why did you give her an expensive hat?
1: Well, I have one exactly like it. And when she sees me with it on, then she'll stop speaking to me.
0: There must be cheaper ways to lose a friend. Here's a bill for a bushel of nuts delivered to San Francisco. Who'd you send those to?
1: My mother. That was your own suggestion, dear. Every time I said, what'll we send mother, you said nuts to her.
0: I should give your mother a bushel of nuts. What'd she ever give me?
1: She gave you me. I'm as good as at nuts.
0: You can say that again.
1: I'd rather not. I didn't like the way it sounded.
0: And you got this chromium chair with the plastic seat for
1: whom? Oh, my brother Willie. He's building his own house with a GI loan, and he's crazy about antique furniture.
0: A chromium and plastic chair isn't antique.
1: It will be by the time the house is built.
0: How about this necklace? Who got that?
1: My sister Bessie. She needed it to hide her appendicitis scar.
0: On her neck? And appendicitis scars on the stomach.
1: I know, but Bessie was so ticklish,
0: they had to operate up the ass. I see what you mean. You made that up.
1: Well, I was just trying to amuse you.
0: Well, I'm not amused. Those relatives of yours, they're costing me a fortune. Here's a bill for a pair of earrings.
1: Oh, well, now don't scream about those, George. I bought those for one of your relatives.
0: Who?
1: Your wife.
0: I might have known. What do you expect me to do about these bills?
1: Write out checks for them. Here's the special fountain pen you use for paying bills.
0: Special fountain pen for paying bills?
1: Yes, it writes under protest.
0: Well, I got news for you, kid. I can't pay these bills.
1: Why not?
0: Because there's not enough money in the bank.
1: Oh, don't be silly. It says right on the window of the bank there's over $12 million in there.
0: I mean, there's not enough money in my account. And if you overdraw your account, you can be put in jail.
1: Oh, dear. Well, don't you worry. I'll figure out some way to settle those bills. Well, George, everything is fine. The Christmas bills are paid.
0: Really? What did you do?
1: I used my head. You said the bank could put you in jail if you overdraw your account.
0: That's right.
1: So I wrote the checks myself.
0: What?
1: Well, they can't put me in jail. I haven't got an account there.
0: Oh, no. Gracie, it's even worse to write checks when you have no account at all. Now they'll put you in jail.
1: You mean I'm a juvenile delinquent?
0: You'll be worse unless you get those checks back.
1: But the checks are in the mail.
0: Well, then you're just out of luck.
1: Oh, look, here comes the postman. He can save me. He can get those checks out of the mail.
2: Good afternoon, Mrs. Burns. Here's your mail.
1: Oh, Mr. Postman, I'm in terrible trouble. And you're the one who can help me.
2: Oh, I love to help damsels in distress. Just as Sir Galahad rescued Guinevere from the dragon, I will rescue you. Is your husband a dragon?
1: A little, but he's tired.
2: Yes. How can I help you, Mrs. Burns?
1: Well, by mistake, I put some bad checks in the mail, and I want you to get them for me.
2: Oh, I dare not tamper with the mail.
1: But, Mr. Postman, if I don't get those checks back, I'll go to jail. What if your wife were in a spot like this? You wouldn't let her go to jail?
2: You say such humorous things, Mrs. Burns.
1: Please, can't you think of some way I can get those checks?
2: Your only chance is to stop them when they come through the bank.
1: Oh, well, do you know anyone who works at the bank?
2: Not now. My wife Bertha worked in the escrow department when I married her. Now I guess they just call it the S department.
1: Why?
2: I took away the crow.
1: Mr. Postman, that gives me an idea. I'll go down and get a job at the bank myself. And then I can grab those checks when they come through.
2: Well, good luck, Mrs. Burns, and remember, keep smiling.
1: How do you do? Are you Mr. Vanderlip, the president of this bank?
3: I am.
1: Well, I wonder if you'd do something for me.
3: I suppose you'd like me to authorize you a loan.
1: I would not. Just because I'm alone, don't think you can authorize me.
3: Madam.
1: Do I look like the sort of a girl who can be authorized?
3: But I didn't
1: have... you won't. I didn't come in here to be insulted.
3: But...
1: all authorized.
3: Believe me, I meant no harm. What is the nature of your business?
1: Oh, well, I'd like a job in your bank.
3: I see. In what department?
1: How about the check room?
3: Check room?
1: I want to get my hands on some checks. I mean, I like to handle checks.
3: At what bank were you previously employed? Naturally, I can check your record at any bank in the United States.
1: I worked at the Bank of England.
3: The Bank of England?
1: Pip, pip.
3: Were you a teller?
1: Not me. I jolly well kept my mouth shut.
3: Madam, I do not believe you were employed by the Bank of England.
1: You don't, huh? Well, just ask me some banking questions.
3: Very well. What would you do in the case of an overdraft?
1: Close the transom. Next question.
3: Suppose we cease this masquerade. You obviously know nothing whatever about banking.
1: Then I don't get the job?
3: No.
1: In that case, put up your hands.
3: What?
1: This is a holdup.
3: You have no gun.
1: Oh. Well, let's get back to the job.
3: Look, I'm a busy man. What is this all about?
1: Well, I've got to recover some checks I wrote on this bank. You see, I haven't got an account here, and my husband says I'll go to jail.
3: And so you will, unless something is done. Perhaps I could authorize you a loan.
1: There you go again.
3: Madam.
1: When you get a girl alone, that's all you think about, authorized.
3: Madam.
1: And it's your age.
3: Madam. Please.
1: Never. I'd rather go to jail. Goodbye, you all authorized again.
3: No.
4: Familiar melodies on the American scene, among my souvenirs. Meredith Wilson and his music.

0: Now, let me get this straight, Mr. Burns. You want to take all the money out of your bank account and open one for your wife.
1: Yes. Then those checks she wrote were clear. That is, if you'll lend me $100 to go with it.
0: Oh, glad to lend you $100. How about collateral?
1: Why, Mr. Vandeleur, I've never needed collateral. I've gotten where I am today on my face.
0: I believe you. Shows considerable wear and tear.
1: Well, all I need is $100. I'll pay you back right away. Why, a man like me can make $100 in no time.
0: I'm sorry, Mr. Burns.
2: Oh, Mr. Vandeleur.
0: Yes, Mr. Goodwin.
1: Oh, hello, Bill. Bill, tell Mr. Vandeleur how quick I can make $100.
2: Oh, no time at all, Mr. Vandeleur. His next birthday ought to do it.
1: Oh, fine.
2: Mr. Vandeleur, I'm about to make a withdrawal from my safe deposit box. May I have the usual 3 armed guards?
0: Of course, Mr. Goodwin.
1: Gee, Bill, you must have a fortune in that box.
2: Oh, I have.
1: Could you lend me a little?
2: Well, sure, George, all you want. All right, guards, put the box down right here.
1: Boy,
2: I'll open it. There. Now, George, how many pounds do you want?
1: Pounds? Bill, what have you got in there?
2: Maxwell House coffee, of course. What do you think I'd keep in a safe deposit box? Junk like diamonds and money?
1: Well, I made
2: Maxwell
1: it.
2: House is rich, delicious, mellow. The result of careful selection and blending of choice Latin American coffees, radiant roasted to perfection. More people buy and enjoy Maxwell House than any other brand of coffee in the world.
1: But, Bill, what I need is money.
2: George, what good is money? Can money buy happiness? No. Can money buy contentment? No. Can money buy a new car?
1: No.
2: No.
1: But it can keep Gracie out of jail.
2: Out of jail?
1: Yeah. She wrote some bad checks, and unless I deposit some money for her, she'll go to jail. So you can see why I need more than coffee.
2: Oh, you're not kidding. You need donuts, too.
1: Huh?
2: If Gracie goes to jail, you're going to starve.
1: Bill, I don't need any donuts.
2: Oh, you're right, George. Yes, Maxwell House is delicious all by itself. Why, it's the very best in coffee drinking pleasure, yet it costs but a fraction of a penny more per cup than the cheapest coffee you can buy. That's why so many millions of Americans insist on Maxwell House. These days, they know today's coffee buy is Maxwell House, the coffee that's always good to the last drop.
1: Well, okay, if you don't want to lend me the money.
2: I'll lend you the money. Here, help yourself. Take all you want.
1: Gee, thanks, Bill. Now, Gracie won't have to go to jail.
2: Good.
1: Hey, just to teach her not to sign her name to any more checks, I'll let her think she is going to jail.
2: Well, George, that's cruel and inhuman.
1: Well, it's just to scare her. After she's learned her lesson, I'll take her in my arms and give her a big kiss.
2: But, George, that's cruel and inhuman.
1: So long, comic.
2: So long.
1: So that's it, Gracie. You've broken the law, and now you must pay the penalty. Pretty soon a detective will come and get you.
3: Oh, I hope it's Humphrey Bogart.
1: I mean a real policeman. And then you'll have to go down and appear with the district attorney.
3: Oh, wonderful. I've always wanted to be on that program.
1: Gracie, you're not taking this seriously. There'll be a trial with the judge and the jury. And you on the witness stand. Do you realize what it means to be cross-examined?
3: Oh, sure. I cross my legs and the jury examines them.
1: Gracie, stop joking about this. You know where you'll wind up? Tehachapi.
3: Kusuntai.
1: I didn't sneeze. I said Tehachapi.
3: Tehachapi?
1: Tehachapi. That's where women go who make mistakes.
3: Oh, I thought they went to Reno.
1: Gracie, Tehachapi is a woman's prison. And take it from me, that's where you're headed.
3: Are you serious, George? Am I really going to prison?
1: You bet. When you commit a crime, they send you up the river.
3: Oh, but it was such a small crime. Couldn't they just send me up the creek?
1: No.
3: Well, how long will they keep me there, George?
1: About 30 years.
3: 30 years? My goodness, when I get out, I'll be in my 40s.
1: Yeah, easily.
3: Well, you come see me on Visitor's Day, won't you?
1: Every Thursday.
3: Oh, well, I'll look forward to those moments. I'll put my hands through the bars and run my fingers through your hair.
1: Yeah.
3: Let it grow long and hide a file in it.
1: Nothing doing. You'll stay there. And I hope it teaches you never to sign your name to another check as long as you live.
3: Oh, it will, George. 30 years in prison.
1: Yep. Tehachapi.
3: Kazantai. Oh, that's where I'm going.
1: Mm.
3: Well, there are a few last things I want to do before they take me away. Wait here for me, sweetheart.
1: Okay. Poor kid. I'm really teaching her a lesson.
3: Well, I'm back, dear. All my errands are done.
1: Hey, what's in those packages?
3: Well, you said I was going to prison, and they wear nothing but stripes there. So I went to Magnin's and got a lovely striped suit and striped dresses and striped
1: bags. Gracie, you didn't.
3: Well, sure, so I'd look my best. If I must go to prison, I don't want to disgrace you.
1: Gracie.
3: I'll be the belle of the cell.
1: How did you pay for those things?
3: With a check.
1: But you promised you'd never sign your name to another check. You said you'd learned your lesson.
3: I did learn my lesson. This time I signed your name.
1: Oh, no.

0: Join us again next week when we'll all be back. George Burns, Gracie Allen, Meredith Wilson and his orchestra, yours truly, Bill Goodwin. The George Burns and Gracie Allen Show is written by Paul Henning and Keith Fowler. Until next Thursday, good night and good luck from the makers of Maxwell House, America's number one preferred brand of coffee.
1: Always good to the last drop.
2: Well, Gracie, now you've really done it. Signing my name was forgery.
1: Is that bad?
2: You're just heading in one direction, kid. To Hatchapi.
1: Gesundheit.
2: Gesundheit, oh, I knew that. Good night, everybody. I guess.

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0: What a wonderful breakfast thrill is Log Cabin syrup in the morning.
2: Yes, Log Cabin is America's most popular maple blended syrup. 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
1: The land is in darkness. The day, once capering with the promise of its allotted hours, has gone, creeping agedly over the edge of the sky. Night, soft veiling, lies thickly over the ponds and swamps and lakes and rivers, over the knolls and dunes and buttes and mountains, over the homesteads, farms, the ranches and plantations, over the villages and towns and county seats and cities. For a whisper of time, the night is on the land.
2: Don't you get tired dancing?
3: Keep dancing.
2: Okay. As long as you pay for it, I gotta do it. But 2 hours, my feet, they're killing me.
3: What are they stopping for? Why don't they keep playing?
2: Listen, Sailor, the musicians, they're human. They gotta rest. So long, Sailor.
3: No, you gotta stay with me.
2: But I...
3: When the music starts again, you gotta dance with me again.
2: Okay. You're the violent type, ain't you? You got more tickets?
3: Sure.
2: Okay, you gotta pay tickets to sit and talk to me. Come on, we'll sit over here. Oh, brother, my feet.
3: When are they gonna start playing again?
2: In a minute. Yeah, I never saw anybody crazy about dancing. If you want to sit here, you gotta buy something to drink.
3: All right.
2: Plenty. 2 Cokes. What time is it?
3: 10 o'clock.
2: Hey, over 2 hours you've been dancing with me. Don't you want to dance with somebody else?
3: I've got to dance with you.
2: Listen, Sailor, I don't get it. You come
4: here
2: in here...
4: Here, folks. There's 4 bits, Navy.
3: Yeah. Here you are.
4: Okay.
2: Do I need this?
3: How soon does the band start playing again?
2: I told you in a minute. What's the matter with you? Dancing steady for 2 hours, you can't sit still for a minute? Hey, when'd you get off your ship?
3: A couple of hours ago.
2: You came right here?
3: Yeah.
2: I still don't get it. If you were a hepcat, but... Now, listen, I don't want to hurt your feelings, but you dance like an old crutch. Yeah, I'll bet you're a farm boy. Okay, so don't answer that one. But tell me this, what goes, what do you want to dance so much for?
3: I have the tickets to pay for it.
2: All right. You think it's just the dough? You think you can just wave the ticket in front of my face and that's all you have to do? Okay, Sailor, you can go dance with one of the other girls, not me.
3: No.
2: I'm telling you.
3: No, it's got to be you.
2: Oh, no.
3: It's got to be you. You got red hair.
2: What the heck are you talking about?
3: Your hair like carrots. You gotta dance with me.
2: All right, Bombay. So red hair sends you. You're cute. Maybe you could...
3: Take your hands off me.
2: Huh?
3: Just dance with me, that's all. Just dance.
2: You got your nerve.
3: I hate you. Hate this dirty, filthy place. I want to go home.
2: Would you come
3: in? They're waiting for me, Ma and the kids and Jeannie, but I gotta stay here until I'm broke, so you'll dance with me. Just dance with me.
2: No, I won't.
3: You will.
2: I'll call the bouncer. He'll...
3: No. Well, dance, now.
2: Joe! Quick, Joe!
5: Dance. What's the matter, Annie? This guy's
2: crazy. He's crazy, Joe. He won't let go of me.
5: Keep it quiet. You know better than to make a fuss.
2: I know, but...
5: Okay. Listen, buddy.
3: No, listen to me. She's got to dance with me.
2: Joe, make a...
5: Okay, Sailor. We don't want no trouble in here, but if she don't want to dance with you, she...
3: She's got to dance with me.
2: I don't want to.
3: Listen to me. Please, listen. I don't want to dance with you either, but I got to.
2: See, I told
5: Shut
2: you.
5: Shut up. Sailor, what...
3: That's what he wanted to do. Come back and dance with a redhead. Dance all night. Dance till he was broke.
5: What's the matter with you?
3: That's all he used to talk about on his first leave, how he's going to come to New York and dance then and dance all night with a redhead. He's not ever... I've got to do it for him. Please, lady, I'm sick and I want to go home, but please, you've got to dance with me. You've got to dance.
1: The night is restless. It stirs and turns and carries with it the restless thoughts of artists, architects, contractors and builders, bricklayers and masons, ministers and teachers, tinsmiths, welders, charwomen, tailors, tycoons, freightmen, executors and politicians, bankers, window washers, soldiers, brewers, leather makers, printers, butchers, tinners, roofers, fishers, millers, bondsmen, carpenters, lawyers, judges, painters, senators and representatives, wholesalers and retailers. All the associates, colleagues, workers and co-workers of the land.
2: Vince.
6: Huh? You awake?
2: You can't sleep?
6: I didn't know I was bothering you.
2: It's all right. I haven't been sleeping either.
6: Oh?
2: Getting cooler.
6: I've used the plow for 30 years, and now this fella comes along and says it's wrong.
2: What?
6: The county agent about the disking. Sure got me stumped.
2: Oh.
6: The ground's got to be turned. Sure got me stumped.
2: Well, Vince.
6: What?
2: I hope she's all right.
6: Now, Egg, are you starting to worry again?
2: No, I've just been thinking about it, that's all.
6: But it's been a whole week. He's a fine boy. She'll make a good wife. That's all there is to it.
2: All day I don't even think about it, but as soon as it's dark, I begin thinking.
6: Egg, you're such a worrier.
2: I suppose. What, sir?
6: Something I forgot to tell you. Right after the ceremony, Dick came up to me and said he wanted me to know that after the war, no matter where he and Fran lived, they'd always manage to come spend vacations someplace in Ohio so they could help with the harvesting.
2: That was nice.
6: I'm going to fool him. I'm going to take him up on it. You'll find out it's a lot easier to fly one of those bee, whatever they are, than it is to drive a combine. Asleep, Egg?
2: No.
6: Oh, Egg.
2: Miss you terrible, Vince. For 19 years you never was away from me, miss you terrible.
6: I do, too.
2: Such a good boy. I know she's crazy about him. But I wish right now she was little again and afraid to be in the dark and crawling into the bed with us like she used to.
6: Try to sleep.
2: Terrible, I suppose, my feeling this way. So many people have really lost their...
6: Sure. We're lucky. She'll come back often. She's a good girl.
2: Yes.
6: Now try to sleep.
2: It's such a dark night.
6: I think it'll rain a little in the morning. But Barley could use it.
2: Good night, Vince.
6: Good night, Egg.
1: The night is a trickster. It mutates, transposes, changes, shuffles, conjures, prestidigitates, juggles, spoofs, hoodwinks, and hocus pocuses. A white sheet, wind-tossed, spawns a ghost. A tumbleweed, a roving demon. The timbers creak, a dead man's bones. And underneath the bed wait nameless, faceless, night-born things. The night moves on and whispers behind the joke of the dark, beyond the dark.
7: You mean he cut them up in little pieces and stuck them in the boiler?
8: That's what I mean.
7: Gosh, hey. Hey, Ryan, cut that out, will you?
9: Hey, what's the matter with you?
7: What is the matter with me? Can't you play something else?
9: Sure.
7: Ryan,
9: cut it out, will you?
7: Hey, Ryan,
9: what is the matter with you guys?
7: Nothing. We don't want to hear you play, so there's something wrong with us.
8: Yeah. Is this the auditorium or a fire station?
9: How would you characters like to go to...
7: Hold it.
9: Ah, that's over in Cicero.
7: Yeah.
8: It's a hoodoo, all right.
7: You ain't kidding.
9: Hoodoo what? Hey, what are you guys up to?
8: Listen to Hank. He'll tell you.
9: Okay, I'm listening.
8: It's Thursday, Ed.
9: Okay, it's Thursday.
8: There hasn't been a night running this station on Thursday night for 20 years.
9: 20 years?
8: Yeah. Since the Thursday night that Paddy Gooner's died. On a windy night. Just like this one.
9: Paddy Gooner's? Who was Paddy Gooner's?
8: He was a fireman. And he died in this station 20 years ago. Right in this room.
9: Hey, fellas, is this guy kidding me?
10: Well, listen, you big lug. He's telling you the facts.
8: Now, you want to hear the rest of the story, Ryan?
9: Sure. Why not?
8: Okay. But maybe you didn't like ghost stories.
9: Yeah? Go on.
8: Okay. Paddy Gooners was the driver of a steam pumper that ran out of the station 20 years ago. He was a little guy, but big with women.
9: Like me.
5: Oh, keep quiet, will you, Ryan?
8: Only one day he met a woman he shouldn't have met. The pretty wife of a fellow who stoked the boiler of the pumper.
9: Oh!
8: One day the fellow who stoked the boiler of the pumper came home when he shouldn't have come home.
9: Uh-oh.
8: Paddy did some quick talking. Thought he talked his way out of it because nothing happened.
9: Nothing?
8: Nothing. But the next day, there was some kind of a big celebration out in Grant Park, and most of the fire department went out of the station, leaving only a skeleton crew, four or five guys. And Paddy and the fellow with the good-looking wife were two of them. The other fellows finally went across the street to get a beer. They were only gone a few minutes, but when they came back, Paddy was gone.
9: Gone?
8: Just gone. Nobody knew just where. He didn't come back. Chief figured he'd run off with some woman somewhere, so he crossed him off the department's lists, and that was that. Only it wasn't that. Because a year went by, and it was Thursday, just about this time of night. Fellas were sitting around, just the way we are, right here in this very room. Everything okay. And all at once, somebody said, "Look, on the floor. What's that?" That was a big stain. And when they looked close and touched it, it was blood. What could they do? Nobody knew how it got there. So somebody got some soap and water and some sand, and they scrubbed it up in case the inspector came around. Everybody helped but one. The fellow had the pretty wife. He just sat there. Didn't move. Just kept watching. A week went by. Thursday again. Same time at night. Fellas were sitting around here, just the same as we are now. There it was again. Fresh blood. This time they called in the cops. Didn't do much good, because blood is blood, and that's all there was, just a little blood there on the floor. Scrubbed it up. A week went by. Thursday night came around again, and there they were, waiting. The floor was clean. Had a lantern sitting there. They waited. Nothing happened. And all at once it did. The light went out. Everybody began to yell in the dark, running around, bumping into each other. At last someone found the light, lit it. Then they saw. There on the floor was blood again. Only this time it was pouring out from the throat of the fellow that had the pretty wife.
5: Oh, he's who?
9: Well, what? What a hole?
8: He cut his own throat. At least, that's what they say. And he left a letter telling what he had done to Paddy. Cut him up and stuffed him into the boiler of the pumper all those weeks ago.
9: Right here? In this station?
2: That's right. Right here in this station.
7: And there has been. And there hasn't been a night run out of this place for 20 years.
9: Well, what do you know?
8: There was something else you fellas don't know.
9: What was that? Huh?
8: His confession. Murderer said that he had cut Paddy up. Right in there.
9: In there? You mean in the place where we make our coffee?
8: That's it.
2: Oh, well, how do you like that?
7: I don't like it.
8: Well, that's all there is to it. Gosh, sure is dark, quiet night tonight, isn't it?
2: Yeah.
8: Say, Ryan,
6: It's your turn to make the coffee tonight.
7: Oh.
3: Is it?
7: Sure.
6: Mm-hmm.
3: Well, Hank, would you like to come along and sort of help me?
1: The night is a sedative, prescribed by the rhythm of life's molecules, wearying in their sundance. The night is an old medicine man, mixing a dark brew of tremblings and laughter, and fury and past ecstasy, terror and hurt, and the wordless murmurs of a woman talking in memory. The night is an old medicine man.

0: Easy, girl. Easy.
1: She's tired. Duster is too. Aren't you, Duster?
0: We've been gone long.
1: Jay.
0: What's the matter?
1: We've been out for 6 hours.
0: Well, what do you know? It's good, Alice. Can't tell you how good it is.
1: I can imagine.
0: You know what the fellas used to call me?
1: What?
0: Bronco.
1: You?
0: Fact. I used to talk so much about the horses and the range. Alice.
1: Yes, Jay?
0: Gee, Alice, I never want to go in.
1: We don't have to.
0: Ride all night?
1: Ride all night.
0: Gosh. You know what was the worst?
1: If you want to tell me.
0: When the captain used to button up the tanker and close the turret, there I was down there. Noise, Alice, the noise inside of that tank, like riding on the inside of a tin tub. I used to fire the gun, the Italian roads during the summer, all the dust. Oh, Alice, it was the worst. They never knew it. I mean, the others never said anything, but me, inside the... you know.
1: I know.
0: The wind.
1: Yes, Jay.
0: The wind was never like this over there. Sage. I'd forgotten how wonderful.
1: I thought I wrote you.
0: You did, but it got hard to remember toward the end.
1: Yes, I can imagine.
0: You know, honey, I got one break.
1: What?
0: For bronc busting. I got the right arm left.
1: Jay.
0: Oh, I'm sorry, honey. It's better than that. It's wonderful. I'm back. And just think, I'll never have to go away again.
2: The night is a non-sectarian air-conditioned meeting house, echoing in a thundering chorus. Bible-pounding, Bible-reaching, hallelujahs, Lord's prayers, whispers, heaven-reaching, devil-catching, gospel-grinding, pitching, catching. The night is a meeting house.

0: How are you?
1: All right, I heard you. Stop yelling.
0: Well, if you'd asked me, I wouldn't have to yell at you. Well, how did we do?
1: $103.
0: Why, the low-living, tight-fisted...
1: Don't blame them. It's you.
0: Me?
1: Preaching. By the way you were going tonight, you couldn't raise a dollar out of a hard shell on its way to perdition.
0: I've been doing all right.
1: You were doing all right. But I'm telling you, you're slipping downhill faster than a pig on a grease runway.
0: Now, look here,
1: No, you listen to me. $103 from a meeting like tonight. You better listen.
0: What do you got to say?
1: I've been doing a lot of thinking. These West Coast AMM snorters ain't what they used to be. Working in air plants and all that. They're getting modern ideas fast. All right? Why shouldn't you get modern ideas?
0: I preach from the headlines.
1: Ain't enough. Charlie, we gotta throw off the old coat like a rattlesnake in the spring.
0: What do you mean?
1: Don't be a thicker head than you are. We gotta go out of business and come back into business again.
0: Talk words.
1: Just this. Electronics.
0: Huh?
1: Electronics. I've been giving it a lot of thinking. Everybody's talking about electronics. Radio and that television and that new thing, radar. Electronics. That's what they're thinking about, and that's what we'll give them.
0: Well, keep talking.
1: This is the night we're starting over. Close right down, move right out, and start up someplace else. Long Beach or San Diego. New start with a new name.
0: Well?
1: The Electronical Pathway to the Cosmos.
0: Ah.
1: Don't look down your nose at me. I'm talking sense. The Electronical Pathway to the Cosmos. That's scientific. Fill the stage full of electrical stuff. Sparks shooting around.
0: Mm-hmm.
1: Sparks rising up to heaven, going up to heaven. Ride the sparks to the fountainhead of all the cosmos.
0: Hey, that's something.
1: Give a membership pin.
0: Yeah.
1: Made like jagged lightning.
0: Sure.
1: Pins to wear $5 cash to show that they're a member. The Electronical Society of the Cosmos.
0: The Electronical Society of the Cosmos. Harriet, I see it now. Jagged lightning crashing down on sinners. Burning sparks, lifting the repenting sinners up to the highest pinnacle of the highest cosmos. The Bible seen through the eyes of modern science, through electronics. Hallelujah, amen. That's it, we're in business.
2: Of the night is a movement. East-west, along the path grooved by the sun. The night is a movement, east-west.

0: What time is it?
1: Huh? Almost half past.
0: They ought to be letting us on board soon now, don't you think?
1: What's the matter, soldier? Haven't you learned how to wait yet?
0: You know, I heard the...
1: No, no, no. I heard, you heard, he heard. It all adds up to parking it, soldier. Just parking it.
0: Yeah. I guess you're right.
1: Sure.
2: Hey, watch out that stuff there!
0: Boy, am I a lunkhead.
1: Are you?
0: Yeah. I had a chance to get out. No, I'm a dream boy. I tell him to forget.
1: Where were you?
0: Where wasn't I? From D-Day right on through. I was the second guy across the river to drink vodka with them Russians.
1: Yeah?
0: Yeah.
1: So, now you'll drink sake in Tokyo.
0: As my mama used to say, I should live so long. Hmm.
1: Maybe you will.
0: Maybe. What's your name?
1: Frank.
0: Mine's Jake.
1: Hiya, Jake.
0: Pleased to meet you, Frank. Sure is dark.
1: Yeah.
0: I used to take boat rides at night in Central Park.
1: New York?
0: Yeah. The night, a boat, a girl. I was all right.
1: I know what you mean. Now we got the night and the boat.

0: And that's it.
1: I'd like to hold on to this one.
0: Made in America. Put a tag on it.
1: Yeah, that's an idea. Stick around, Knight. Stay right here. Jake's coming back for you. Maybe.
2: All right, men, on board, let's go!
1: Stick around, Knight.

The land is in darkness. The day, once capering with the promise of its allotted hours, has gone, creeping agedly over the edge of the sky. Night, soft veiling, lies thickly over the cities, county seats, towns, and villages, over the plantations, ranches, farms, and homesteads, over the mountains, buttes, dunes, knolls, over the rivers, lakes, the bays, and harbors. Through a whisper of time, the night is on the land.

You have just heard Night, a new play by Arch Obler. The original musical score was composed and conducted by David Raxon. The narrator was Theodore Von Eltz. The cast, in the order of their appearance, were Gloria Blondell, Frank Martin, Therese Lyon, Riff Barnett, Edmund MacDonald, Barney James, Roseanne Murray, Everett Allen, Dorothy Scott, Joe Granby, and Bruce Elliott. Next week, through the cooperation of Lester Cowan Productions, the play will be Mr. Pyle, based on the writings of America's beloved war correspondent, the late Ernie Pyle. The starring player will be Mr. Burgess Meredith. This will be the 10th in a special series of plays written, produced, and directed for the Mutual Broadcasting System by Arch Obler. To conclude the program, David Raxon conducts the orchestra in his original nocturne, written especially for this broadcast.

0: Blackie, that Tsar's making too much noise. The gods are sure to hear his son, these bars.
1: Bite your tongue, Brennan. We've been looking so far.
0: What happens if they catch us trying to cut our way into the corridor?
1: It'll be a long time before either of us see the outside of these prison walls. That's what happens.
0: I won't care to see them if we can't do this, Blackie.
1: Well, shh. The guard's coming. Duck down.
0: I'm already down.
1: Whew. That was almost the end of that.
0: Could it be? Maybe we'd better not go through with this.
1: It's too late now, Brennan. Besides, this is something I have to take care of personally.
0: Gotta be, Blackie. If things go wrong, you'll never get out of that uniform you're wearing. You'll be number 685-9437 for the next 10 years.
1: Oh, I don't know. If I'm a good boy, they might give me a different number just to break the monotony. There, we did it. That's 3-bar sword through. I think I can crawl through the window now. Thanks for the help, Brennan.
0: I'm the one who should be thanking you.
1: Well, don't thank me yet. I haven't done anything so far.
0: But you think you can do it, don't you?
1: Well, so far, I've done everything I said I would. Well, here goes. And I'll bet this is the first time on record anyone ever broke into a state penitentiary.
2: And now, back to Dick Calmer as Boston Blackie. Enemy to those who make him an enemy. Friend to those who have no friend.
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4: All right. Attention in the exercise yard. All men of cell blocks 5 and 6, roll call for breakfast in 5 minutes. 5 minutes.
5: Jeez, some nerve they got telling us an exercise yard. Who's exercising? Huh, Kevin?
6: I don't know. All I know is it ain't us. You see him around anywhere?
5: No, I'll let you know when I do. I promised you, didn't I?
6: Well, this is the day. The day I gotta take care of that rat. That's what I promised myself. And nobody's gonna stop me.
7: Oh, I wouldn't say nobody, Kevin, unless you call me a nobody.
6: Boston Blackie. And in prison. Well, what do you know?
7: Hi, Kevin. Who's your friend?
5: His friend is me, and the name's Joe. What's it to you, Blackie?
7: Don't make me answer that.
6: So the great Boston Blackie finally wound up in stir. Well, what do you know? Beat it, Blackie.
7: Sorry, Kevin. I went to too much trouble getting in here. Relax. We've got talk to make, you and I.
6: Wrong boy, Blackie. Me and the friend Joe are talking to each other, and we kind of like it that way.
5: I'd keep moving if I was you, Blackie. You heard what Kevin said.
7: Don't get tough with me, Joe. I don't like it. In fact, I don't like you. Go walk away somewhere. In fact, don't walk, run. Go away. I want to talk to Kevin.
6: Blackie, I wouldn't talk to you if we were the only two cons inside these walls. Now get out of my sight before Matty Ennis finds you here.
5: Hey, Kevin, what's Matty Ennis want with this guy?
6: Only his heart, Joe. If any two guys in this world hate each other, it's Matty Ennis and Boston Blackie. Only maybe I'm in there, too. I hate them both as much as they hate each other.
7: Listen, Kevin. Ennis is just the guy that I want to talk to you about.
6: Talk to me about rat poison. I'd like it better. And you keep out of my sight or I'll... Uh-oh, the alarm. Some fool trying to make a break for it, the jerk.
7: Something big, all right.
4: Attention. Attention to the exercise yard. Then we walk for inspection. Quiet. Stop talking. Quiet, all of you. Fall in for inspection.
5: Inspection. Here's some nerve they got. What for?
6: Something screwy somewhere. That's all I know.
7: The men are saying something. Can you make out what it is?
6: No, but they're passing the word down this way.
8: Hey, fella. Hey, what's up, boy?
6: Shut up. Listen. We'll find out what's happened.
8: They found Matty Ennis murdered in his cell.
7: Look, Warden Ross, if you'll just get hold of Inspector Faraday of the Homicide Squad, he'll identify
9: me. We have a call into Faraday already, Blackie. That's what your name is. You'll just have to wait. But it might help if you told us what you're doing here in prison uniform.
7: I can't tell you that, Warden Ross, but believe me, I didn't break into prison to kill Matty Ennis. And I have a permit for the gun that you found on me.
9: You don't have a permit to break into this penitentiary, Blackie. What did you do it for and how?
7: Suppose we settle for the how. I got over the wall and sawed my way into the corridor in cell block 5.
9: Where were you all night? Out in the corridor?
7: No, a hidden washroom. I knew I'd be safe there because all the prisoners had been checked into their cells for the night.
9: You're still luckier than smart, Blackie. I've heard about the crazy things you've done, but I want you to know that this is the... Maybe this is your friend Faraday.
7: I hope so. I want to get out of here. There's no point in my being here now.
9: Hello?
10: Hello, Warden Ross. This is Faraday, Homicide. I got your message. What's the matter?
9: Well, first of all, a man broke into this prison last night.
10: I guess we have a bad connection, Warden. I thought you said broke in.
9: I did say break in. Or broke in. Connection's good. It's the situation that's bad.
10: Somebody broke into Langley Penitentiary?
9: Yes. Last night and wasn't caught till this morning in an emergency checkup of prisoners.
10: Well, there's only one man who would try such a wacky thing and get away with it. Boston Blackie.
9: Well, that's exactly who this fella claims he is. Would you know his voice if you heard it over the phone?
10: Yes. Put him on.
9: Just a minute. Here, Blackie, he wants to talk to you.
7: Thanks. Hello, Faraday, old pal.
10: That's enough. Put the warden back on.
7: He wants to talk to you, warden.
9: Okay. Well, Inspector, is it Boston Blackie?
10: Yes, it's Blackie, all right. What do you want to do with him?
9: Get rid of him. I have enough trouble on my hands as it is.
10: Okay, let him go. He's all right. Only, don't tell him I told you so.
7: Tell Faraday I can hear him. It'll spoil his day.
10: I'll spoil that guy's face one of these days. What's this about other trouble, warden?
9: A convict was found murdered in his cell this morning.
10: That's so. Anybody I knew?
9: You might remember him. It was Matty Ennis.
10: Matty Ennis?
9: Yes.
10: And Blackie broke into prison last night? Don't let Blackie go.
9: Don't let him go. Why not?
10: Why not? Because Boston Blackie promised he'd get Matty Ennis one of these days. That's why not. And it looks like, as usual, Blackie's kept his word.
5: This way, Blackie. Seeing you're a special prisoner, I guess there's no time limit to you in the visitor's room. Only, don't break out, will you? That's new wire we just put up.
7: Okay, God, I'll remember that. Who's it wants to see me?
5: Oh, some girl.
7: You didn't say that right. If it's a girl, it's Mary Wesley, and she's some girl.
5: I got to look at her. You're not kidding. You can say anything you like, Blackie, but just don't invite her in.
7: I won't. Hi, Mary.
11: Blackie. Oh, Blackie, how did you get into this mess?
7: Why, this isn't a mess I'm in. It's penitentiary.
11: Oh.
7: Well, how do you like me in this number? Or do you think I'd look better in a snappy 547925 instead of this English drape 5735210?
11: Oh, now, Blackie, don't try to be funny. Gee, I heard you broke into this place. Now, why did you do anything like that?
7: Well, I'll tell you a secret. I promise not to tell it to any member of the police force or your ladies' club.
11: You know I won't tell anyone.
7: Well, in that case, what's the use of bragging?
11: Oh, Blackie.
7: I'm sorry. I'll tell you why. Do you know who Johnny Brennan is?
11: Yeah. He owns that restaurant we go to on Ralph Avenue.
7: That's right. Well, his son Kevin is serving 5 years for being mixed up with a gang of young West Side hoodlums. And now he's in a worse jam than ever and doesn't know it.
11: Well, he couldn't be in more trouble than he is right now.
7: He is, though. His father found out through the underworld grapevine that Kevin was going to be framed for the murder of Matty Ennis.
11: Matty Ennis? Well, he was found dead right here in prison this morning. I heard it on the radio. But, gee, I didn't hear them mention Kevin Brennan.
7: No, but they'll mention him soon. Him, Brennan, and Ennis had adjoining cells, and as soon as they find out Kevin hated Ennis, it's going to look bad for the kid.
11: Well, why didn't Kevin's father write his son and tell him about the frame?
7: No, Brennan tried to ward Kevin, but his son wouldn't see him. Brennan wrote letters, but Kevin returned them unopened.
11: So Mr. Brennan asked you to see his son,
7: mm-hmm.
11: And Kevin wouldn't talk to you either.
7: I got here a little late. And don't say we should have gone to the police about the frame, because after that, if Ennis was murdered, that would have made Kevin the number one suspect.
11: But, Blackie, you're still in jail.
7: Oh, but I'm a special prisoner, Mary. I even chose my own cell, the one Ennis was murdered in.
11: Oh, fine. Well, if you see any ghosts, tell them goodbye for me, hmm?
7: It's what's next to the late Matty Ennis's cell that interests me, Mary.
11: What?
7: Kevin Brennan has the next apartment, and I want to try to get some information out of him.
11: Well, I should think you'd want to get out of here, that this place must get you down.
7: It does, but I'm not going to stay down until I turn Ennis' killer up.
12: Hello? Brennan's restaurant?
11: Mr. Brennan, this is Mary Wesley.
12: Mary? Did you see Blackie up at the prison?
11: Yes, and he tried to kid about it, but he's in trouble. And you've got to get him out of it. Now, look, you've got to go to Inspector Faraday with me and explain why Blackie broke into prison.
12: But, Miss Wesley, with Ennis dead, I can't do that.
11: But
12: if I say I ask Blackie to go and order to stop my son from being suspected of his murder, they throw the book at me, boy. I can't go.
11: Blackie didn't say he couldn't go when you asked him to break into prison.
12: Oh, but that was different. This could mean me boy's life.
11: Or Blackie's. Well, I tell Faraday myself, but he won't believe me, and Blackie won't talk. Now, you've got to do it, Mr. Brennan.
12: Please don't ask me to do that, Miss Wesley. It'd be like killing my own boy. I'll go to see Inspector Faraday with you if you want. But I can't tell him why I asked Blackie to go to penitentiary.
1: Hey, Kevin.
9: Kevin Brennan, I want to talk to you.
13: Shut up, Blackie. I'm busy.
9: Kevin, do you know how Matty Ennis was killed?
13: He was stabbed. What about it?
9: That means someone had to get close to him. Who could get closer to him than you? This cell I'm in is the one Ennis was in. It's the last in the row. You're the prisoner nearest to him.
13: So what? I didn't kill him. Now keep your talk in your own cell, will
9: you? Listen, Kevin, I want to tell you something.
14: You
9: you're not...
14: You had to say shut up, didn't you, Blackie?
9: Who's that?
14: It's me, that's who.
13: It's Joe, my cellmate. And we're having a nice, friendly little game of cards. So for the last time, shut up and let us alone, will you?
9: Not a chance, kid. You're going to listen to
14: now
9: me
14: look,
9: if it's a... Look,
14: Blackie, I'll tell you something that'll maybe make you shut up.
9: Oh, the tough character again, huh? What do you know, Joe?
14: You ain't funny, Blackie. The kid don't want you to talk to him, so don't. I'll start taking it personally. Know what I mean?
9: I hope so. I'm still unhappy with myself for not taking a poke at you in the yard. Maybe I'll make myself glad about me tomorrow, though.
14: Oh, tomorrow, huh? Well, you got a date, Blackie. You see, maybe the kid didn't like Matty Ennis, but I did. He was my friend. And I don't like guys who kill my friends, which is one more reason that I don't like you.
2: Now, back to Boston Blackie. Because he is not on speaking terms with his father, and because he refuses even to read his father's letters, convict Kevin Brennan is unaware that he is to be framed for the murder of Matty Ennis, a fellow inmate of Langley Penitentiary. So Boston Blackie breaks into the jail to see Kevin, but before he can force young Brennan into conversation, Matty Ennis is murdered. Because Ennis and Blackie are sworn enemies, Inspector Faraday feels Blackie has something to do with the killing, and Blackie is held in the penitentiary, pending investigation. As we return to our story, Mary Wesley and John Brennan are in Inspector Faraday's office.
11: Please, now, Inspector Faraday, before you go up to the penitentiary, tell me that you know Blackie didn't kill Mr. Ennis.
15: I don't know anything of the kind, Miss Wesley.
16: Sorry, be Inspector. Why would Blackie kill Ennis?
15: Why, Mr. Brennan? Because Blackie said he would someday.
11: Well, now, Blackie says a lot of things that he doesn't mean.
15: He meant this, Miss Wesley. Ennis was sent to jail for a $100,000 robbery in which two little girls were killed in the getaway. We couldn't pin a murder rap on Ennis, and Blackie said he'd take care of Ennis himself.
16: Oh, but that was just an idle threat, Inspector.
15: Blackie hasn't been idle a day in his life, Mr. Brennan. But I have more against him than that threat. Ennis swore he'd get him someday because Blackie broke that case. And I have an idea. Ennis and Blackie met. Ennis went for Blackie when Blackie broke into the prison, only Blackie was too quick for him.
11: Well, that would be murder and self-defense, Inspector Faraday. You can't...
15: I know what it is, Miss Wesley, but it's still murder. You don't think I like to see Blackie in a jam, do you?
11: Well, I hope not.
15: But he is in a jam, Miss Wesley. Why did he break into Langley Penitentiary if not to kill Ennis? That's what has to be answered before he has a chance to get out of this mess.
11: Well, I could tell you why he did it.
15: And I'm supposed to believe you?
16: Sorry, B. Do you think Blackie broke into that jail to kill Ennis?
15: He might have, Mr. Brennan. Ennis was caught after that robbery, but we never found the money. Maybe Blackie went after Ennis to force him to tell where he'd stashed the dough.
11: Well, I remember the Ennis robbery, Inspector. Ennis had an accomplice who wasn't caught.
15: You don't remember enough. Ennis had an accomplice, all right, and he wasn't caught right after the robbery. But he was caught a little while ago. And according to the records I went over this afternoon, it looked as if he wanted to be picked up. Yeah, the clever Joe Atherton walked right into a trap.
16: Joe Atherton? That was Matty Ennis' partner?
15: Yes.
16: Thought he'd be. Joe Atherton is me son's cellmate.
15: So what?
16: Nothing. No wonder Kevin has turned against me so.
15: What do you mean, turned against you?
16: I have his last letter written several months ago, telling me not to bother writing to him anymore.
15: Huh?
16: He had a friend, Joe Atherton, who was going to show him the right way to make good. He didn't want to be bothered with any more of my preaching.
15: That's typical of all youngsters who get in with hardened criminals, Mr. Brennan. It may not be too late to straighten your son out. I'll see if I can have him moved away from Atherton.
11: And will you see if you can have Blackie moved out of the penitentiary, Inspector Faraday?
15: Getting out of jail is strictly up to Blackie, Miss Wesley. Well, when I get there, he's got to tell me what he was up to when he broke into jail. That is, if he hasn't broken out by now.
9: Inspector, you have no idea how cute you look behind that chicken wire. Just like a setting hen.
15: You're going to be looking at me through bars if you don't start talking, Blackie.
9: Listen to the setting hen cluck.
15: Blackie, you going to tell me why you broke in here, or aren't you?
17: I read any good books lately, Inspector.
15: All right. Then you can stay in here till you're 95.
9: Well, that's a relief. I thought you might have them keep me here for life.
15: Look, Blackie, why did you kill Matty Ennis?
7: Oh, Inspector, come now. Maybe I'm a bad boy, but I'm not that bad.
15: You're plenty good. Good enough to break in here without getting caught. Good enough to find Ennis and try to force him to tell you where he stashed $100,000 he got in that robbery. Good enough to beat him to the punch when he tried to kill you.
7: Will you be good enough to tell me what I'd want with that $100,000?
15: You're not the richest man in the world.
7: No, but I wouldn't go to Ennis to find that money. If I wanted it, I'd try to find his accomplice who wasn't caught and beat it out of him.
15: His accomplice is right here in this prison.
7: Is he?
15: Yes. And in a cell right next to where Ennis was killed.
7: Kevin Brennan didn't work with Ennis.
15: No, but Joe Atherton did. And Atherton and Brennan share the same cell. But I don't think that's news to you. I think you knew it.
7: Keep your badge on, Inspector. Keep your badge on. How do you know Atherton and Ennis were partners in that robbery?
15: Because we got a description of the accomplice who got away when we grabbed Ennis. And Atherton fits that description.
7: He fits something else, too, Inspector. Go back to sleep and dream that the Ennis murder is solved. You see me later, and I'll make that dream come true.
13: Hey, Joe, you asleep?
14: No, Kevin. What's the matter up there? Bugs in your bunk?
13: No, I'm just thinking, that's all.
14: Yeah, what about?
13: Blackie. He went to an awful lot of trouble to get in here to talk to me. Maybe I should let him have his say.
14: Yeah, what for?
13: Because he's an all right guy. He did get to say something about Matty Ennis to me and about me getting into trouble because of him. I'm beginning to think
14: You're beginning to go off your nut.
17: You go to sleep.
13: I did a lot of talking about hating Matty Ennis.
14: Yeah, I know, kid. But you want people to think you're a tough guy, don't you?
13: I don't know now. That was your idea. And maybe I shouldn't listen to your ideas.
14: One more crack like that, I'll pull you down out of that bunk of yours and slap you around.
13: We'll try it and see what happens to you.
14: You think you're real tough, huh?
13: Hey,
14: well, we'll see. I'll get you down out of there.
13: Cut it out!
14: I'll show you! You're down, kid. Let's see if you're up to that.
13: My turn, Brennan. It's a guard.
14: Keep your mouth shut now, Kevin. And you keep your mouth shut.
18: Hey, what's going on in there, Brennan? You, Atherton. What are you up to now?
14: Nothing, guard.
18: Sounded to me like you two were fighting. Maybe you'd both like a little solitary, huh?
13: No, we weren't fighting, guard. Just swatting flies.
18: Swatting flies?
14: Yeah, that's right. Yeah, just swatting flies.
13: Sure, I was just trying to exterminate an insect.
7: Hello, Warden. You sent for me?
9: Yes, I did, Blackie. Come in, sit down.
7: Thanks. That's one of the best things I do.
9: Blackie, you don't know that Ennis was stabbed with a spoon shaped into a crude knife. Probably by some convict who had access to an emery wheel in the machine shop.
7: That sounds normal enough.
9: After dinner yesterday, we checked the silverware the prisoners use. We do it after every meal. The spoon was missing. We searched, couldn't find it. We know it was missing from the bench where young Brennan ate.
7: But Joe Atherton ate there too, didn't he?
9: Yes, but there was bad blood between Ennis and Brennan. Atherton and Ennis got on pretty well. Blackie, young Brennan worked in the machine shop.
7: Didn't Atherton? You see, you keep overlooking one fact, Warden. And that is that Brennan's cellmate, Atherton, had the same opportunity to kill Ennis as the kid did. Exactly the same. Your point, of course, is that Atherton had no reason to kill Ennis and Kevin did. Well, let's make believe that Atherton had no reason you know of.
9: What are you getting at?
7: Warden, would young Brennan be foolish enough to kill a man everyone knows he hated in a way that had to be traced to him? I doubt it. Look, can you arrange a baseball game between the convicts for tomorrow morning?
9: Yes, of course, but why?
7: You want to know what the score is, don't you? I guarantee I'll be able to tell you when Joe Atherton comes to bat.
19: Your attention, all prisoners. Your attention.
20: Okay, Warden Ross, okay.
19: You men are allowed in the exercise yard today, pending your best behavior. I'm allowing this baseball game because I don't think it's fair for all of you to suffer for the actions of two or three. I think it's a good idea for us to take our minds off Matty Ennis for a little while. But you're to be allowed out here only as long as you behave yourselves. All right. I'll umpire the first few innings. Let's play ball.
20: Come on, the warden said play ball. Stop yapping out there on the mound and pitch to me.
19: All right, let's go, man. Well, Blackie, I didn't know you were a catcher.
7: I've caught more than baseballs in my time, Warden Ross.
20: Cut
7: I didn't know you were an umpire.
19: I'm not. Who's going to argue with the warden?
7: I see what you mean.
19: Come on. Stop that bowling out there. Let's play ball.
7: Come on, pitcher. Burn one in. You're too good for this guy. You're too good for him, pal.
20: This is one you're not going to feel in that mitt of yours, Blackie. I'm going to slam this one over the wall.
7: And don't you wish you could go over the wall after it?
20: You said it.
7: Here comes the pitch, boy. You can't get it. You can't. Hey, he got it.
19: Fair ball. Paddle up. Get the next batter in there.
7: Lucky hit, kid. Lucky hit. Just keep on in the middle of this whole mitt here. Burn it down and they'll never see it. Pitch it to me, boy. Pitch it to me.
0: He's going to never reach you, Blackie, and a pass of the first one a mile.
7: Well, look who's up. Joe Atherton. Sucker's up, kid. Throw him a hook and he'll break his neck.
0: I'd break yours, I get half a chance.
7: Wouldn't surprise me at all, especially after what you did to Matty Ennis.
0: Blackie, don't fool with me now.
19: Run!
0: What do you mean?
7: Nice pitching, kid. Nice going. A guy needs a paddle, not a bat. Now, one more in the same place, boy. The next one goes right in your head, Joe.
0: That's right. I'll beat your brains in.
7: That's something that would be impossible for me to do to you. No brains.
0: Boy, you, I'll show you.
19: Let's go!
0: What do you mean?
7: See, Atherton? You turn back to look at me, and then my boy puts another one right over. You put one over on Matty Ennis, too, didn't you? You killed him so you'd get the money he'd stashed away after you got out.
0: Lucky after the game, I'm going to fix you.
7: Shut up!
0: Money.
7: You're not going to do anything. Now, come on, kid! One more gets this sucker out here.
0: Oh, a sucker, huh?
7: Sure you are. You didn't think I knew that you were Ennis's partner in that 100-grand robbery, did you?
0: Who told you? Oh, the Brennan kid, huh? I should have framed him better. Okay, Blackie, you talked me into striking out, but you know too much, and I'm going to...
7: Not with that bat, John. Warden, look away.
19: Blackie, he could have killed you. I hit you with that bat.
7: Sure, but... I hit first. Warden Ross, this character killed Ennis here and was going to frame young Brennan for the murder. A baseball game is a swell spot to tag him, too. He had two strikes on him from the time I broke in here.
9: Well, Inspector Faraday, are you satisfied we have Matty Ennis's killer? What I heard Atherton say to Blackie at home plate was enough to convince me.
15: Yes, Warden Ross, Atherton's our man. You don't mind if I wait in this office of yours till my men get here to pick him up, do you?
9: No, not at all.
7: Well, you can wait here if you want to, Faraday, but I'm leaving. I've had enough of this penitentiary to last me for 100 years.
15: Blackie, I ought to send you here for 100 years and a day for not telling me why you broke into this place.
7: Well, I couldn't tell you, Faraday. And if I did, you wouldn't have believed me. Besides, if I told you Kevin Brennan was going to be framed for killing Matty Ennis, what would you have done when Ennis was found dead?
15: Well, I wouldn't have accused Kevin Brennan, because I have to have proof before I accuse anybody of anything.
7: Oh, is that so? You accused me of killing Ennis. Did you have proof?
15: Well, no. But that was different. I can accuse you of anything and be right most of the time.
7: Pal, you're so far from ever being right, the fellas called you Lefty.
15: Yeah.
7: You would have picked on young Brennan, all right.
15: All right, so I would have arrested him and made a mistake. So he would have been released. I suppose you never made a mistake.
7: I made a mistake not figuring out who had a motive to kill Ennis before breaking in here. If I'd known Ennis's accomplice was in prison, too, I could have saved myself a lot of trouble.
15: I guess you think it's my fault for not telling you. I didn't even know you were working on the case.
7: If I'd told you what I was going to do, you'd have worked on me. But I've had enough of this case and enough of this jail and too much of you.
15: That's so.
7: I'm getting out of here. It's all right for me to go now, isn't it, Warden Ross?
9: Yeah. Yes, Blackie. There's nothing to keep you here now. Faraday here wants to prefer charges against you for breaking into jail.
15: I can do that too, Blackie. Well, I could prefer charges.
7: I know what you could prefer, Faraday, but I know you prefer not to have me in prison. Just how far would you get on your cases with your body in your office and your brains in jail?

0: computers finally reach a common core today in Zurich. The Big Bobby 4 and Druzhba 6 chatter over the blue line for the first time since the European dislocation. And the result? A programmed agreement to keep out of each other's memory banks. Well, what does this mean? Well, first of all, Mrs. Housewife will see the return of those exotic foods to her pantry. Mr. Cocktail can get it on again with a double chocolate vodka. And little Miss Bobby Soxer will be bugging you for a credit write-off at the local Soviet boutique. Of course, every silver lining has a dark cloud. The Zurich Accord means the immediate dismemberment of Gorbachev, the Intercontinental Revenge Network. Gorbachev is one of the largest employers left on both sides of the big ditch. This will be a tremendous blow to many, if not all, of the crack job holders left. What are they going to do? Well, if I were you, Og, I'd reserve that ring ball court early this season.
1: Well, there can't be too many good sports, eh?
0: That's right, and here's the best we've got. Here's Big Gymnasium.
2: Thank you, Bob Sideburn. Well, the Russians and the Americans may be shaking circuits in Zurich, but it was all shake, rattle, and roll down on the Emerald Green Turbo Tour at the Lunadrome last night. It was servo football at its roughest, its toughest, and its most gruelingly technical. There was no score at the beginning of the game, but by the end of the first quarter, San Francisco had its first taste of oil. Steelheader Ivan the Technical, personally programmed by sport coach Watanabe, used its fine new reasoning capacity to lead the Stalingrad 11 to a 14-16 win over the Cyborgs. In picnics today, the Central Park lunch pails overate the Griffith Park Hamlets 5-4. And when the smoke cleared, it was the Yosemite Cookouts 5, the Woodburners of Woodstock 6, in a doubleheader on California Grass Saturday. Going local, say, Jim, there's a great card at the Superdome tonight. Game promoter Happy Cornspan must have gone crash happy, because he's lined up a match set of beefy Stromberg Carlson TVs to face a mixed set of plumbing and kitchen appliances from Bakersfield. We spoke with Happy at the dump this afternoon.
3: Now, Happy, there's surely going to be a lot of destruction this evening.
4: Yes, Sherry, there is going to be a lot of destruction out there today. Now, you know, when these big Ivan the Technical models, when they come down to us from the big leagues, well, they haven't got too much left on them, you know.
3: Uh-huh.
4: They got no fast sideways. They got no left or right. They got no oblique turns.
3: No reverse.
4: No, they go right straight ahead, right down the line, you know. That's all we got there. So what we got to do to them, we strap those little models right on the back of some of them really great big glass-lined water heaters, right? Now, we send that hopping down the field, and all we hope is it's going to be good enough to outwit those monstrous big kitchen appliances and, of course, the fine entertainment programming value of the Stromberg Carlson.
2: Well, that's all she wrote for Servo Sports. This is Gymnasium. Catch my action on Adult Sports at 11. So long.
0: Hope that's all you catch, Jim. Well, 800 old-time residents of the sleepy tourist town of Hollywood, California, get a surprise in their mailbags today. Anonymous form letters from the government assuring them that their arrests for marijuana possession, backed up in the courts for as much as 40 years in some cases,

0: The picture this weekend, you'll find that when Weathermen 2 pissed past over our town, it sent down a remarkably clear view of the stratospheric conditions over the whole continent. Now, here in the picture, you can see over the Great Lakes. This negative seems to be reversed on this picture here. So the Great Lakes is at the bottom of your picture instead of the top of your picture. All right, so down here at the Great Lakes, well-developed low appears to be, well, actually, it's probably a high now. A high appears to be developing, influencing reports of strong winds in the southwestern plains area. Looking over to the far west, which is, of course, the east on your map here, you will see a detailed, a rather finely detailed feedback image caused, as usual, by this ionospheric projection. Now, the face today may seem familiar to some of the older viewers out there. See if many of you can guess who it is. Can you see who that is? Can you make it out? Who do you think that is? That's Lieutenant Dan Matthews, isn't it? Of Highway Patrol. The young Roderick Crawford. As you can see, he is unfortunately blotting out all the weather from Portland right on up to San Diego. Nothing really new, but it's a happy change in those I Marry Joan episodes we've been getting. There seems to be seriously no end to electronic pollution in sight, since we're just now beginning to pick up bounce back emissions from the late 1950s. Now, how does it happen? Nobody knows for sure, but it looks like soon weathermen will have to start looking up at the weather instead of looking down on it. And for somebody like me who spends most of his time up there in a balloon, that can be a pretty sad state of affairs. As for tomorrow's weather, well, we'll just have to wait until tomorrow.
1: 2155, Bill. Will the locusts come back in swarms over Pomona today, signaling the historic beginning of the Feast of the Inaccurate Contraception?

when skies seem full of clouds and rain, and I'm all filled with naught but pain. Then who soothes my thumping and my bumping brain? Nobody. And when winter comes with the snow and the sleet, and here I am all hung, and I got cold feet. Who says why? Come on in here, buddy boy. Plant yourself. We fixin' to eat. Nobody. Now, I ain't never done nothing. I ain't done nothing to nobody, as far as I know. And I know I ain't never got nothing from nobody at no time. So, till I get something from somebody at some time, then I ain't gonna do that for nobody at no time. Now, when summer comes, all cool and clear, and my friends, well, they sort of see me edging near. Who says why? Come on in here, buddy boy, into the parlor. We fixin' to uncap the beer. Nobody. You know, I had myself a fine steak. Been some time ago. I took that little sauce bottle and I shook it on there vigorously. But oh, who said you better look out what you're doing, son? You holding the Tabasco. Oh, nobody. Now look, I ain't never done nothing to nobody at no time. And I ain't never got nothing from nobody at no time. So, till I get somebody to lay something on me at some time, then I ain't gonna do nothing but nobody at no time. Now, when I go out to work on my favorite car, when I raise up that little hood and I crawl way up under there, who says, don't crank it up yet. You got a hold of the spark plug wire. Nobody. Now, when I've had a few beers and I'm feeling about as mean as I can be, I tell this old boy, yeah, you can have some trouble if you're looking for some from me. Then who says, Jerry, you talking to Muhammad Ali? No. Nobody. Oh, I ain't never got nothing from nobody. And I know I ain't never done nothing for nobody. No time. So I got to tell you, till I get some kind of something from somebody at some time, then I ain't gonna do nothing. I mean, I ain't doing nothing for nobody at no time, because I believe in the old saying that the soothsayer say, that he who expected nothing

I get up in the morning. Heading Highway 49. Yeah, I'm getting up in the morning. Heading Highway 49. Yeah, find my sweet woman. Yeah, well, well, she don't pay for your in no man. Why have you had the blues?

I'm gonna wake up in the morning, play it long time. I believe I'm just my bed, Melvin. Play it for me, I just... Well, I'm getting up in the morning. Well, I believe I'm just my bed. Why not Highway 49? Yeah, well, boys, I be rocking to my head. Play the wire, son, boy. Play for me. Me and you ain't played together in a long time, boy.

0: pulled down the city. The diesel was a weasel, but her friend was pretty. I'm just a kind of cat for that cool kitty.
1: She said, you look a lot like
0: Comrade.

0: That was a little Richard number that the boys rather like, and I hope you liked it. Oh, my soul, and oh, my arms. We've just flown into Manchester here from London to record this show. Well, it's it's good to see you again, fellas, in these foreign parts. How are you?
1: Very well, thank you.
2: Oh, great. Great. Just fine.
0: What are you doing at the moment, by the way?
1: We're playing in Liverpool at the moment. We've never been there for months, you see, so...
2: It's good to be back.
0: Anybody over there like a request that you can do right now?
1: Well, we'll do a request for everybody.
3: Yeah.
0: Good. What do you suggest?
1: Don't ever change one of the old

0: Suzuki, wah wah.
1: Wah wah wah.
0: You should hear those college boys, gee, they make an awful noise when they sing their Eskimo tra-la-la.
2: La la la.
0: They've got a leader, big cheerleader, oh what a guy.
1: He's got a frozen face just like an Eskimo pie.
0: When he says, come on, let's go, though it's 45 below, listen what those Eskimo all holler.
1: Come on, let's go.
3: I scream, you scream, we all scream, right, scream, rah, rah.
1: Oogie, wah, wah, la, la, la.
3: Tuesday, Monday, we all scream, Sunday, shh, boo.
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3, 1.